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2: Hi, this is Meatloaf. Okay, kids, you know what time it is? You know what time it is? It's Outlaw Radio time!

0: Got the great Billy Gibbons here?
1: We got all his guys and girls in the house. Let me tell you, that's where it's at. And that's, ladies and gentlemen, Matt Allen. Pass me a gallon.
2: Ah, yeah. Okay. All right. Here we are. Welcome to it, my friends. Another hot, hot as July in Southern California. It is it's a hot one, like just seconds away from the hot burning sun. I'll be your producer and your host today, Magic Matt, a.k.a. Matthew Allen, a.k.a. Magic Matthew Allen. The man with so many monikers, that way I get more votes for homecoming queen, is what happens when you throw in all of those names. D.D.D., my brother Mark's here. Look at him. Look at Ralph Odierno, Ralph in the Bronx.
3: Right here.
2: And Mark C.G. Boyer.
4: That's me.
2: Who will be sleeping during a portion of the show. But he said he's leaving early because he has small children to hang out with.
4: That's correct.
2: Which is exactly what he told me.
4: Yeah.
2: Which is kind of scary if you're a small child.
4: Well, they're not quite as small as they used to be.
2: So how about, and by the way, we're not quite as young as we were when this show started just 2 minutes ago.
3: No.
5: You get paid twice for doing both jobs?
2: Yes. The same dismal amount of zero. But I'll tell you what, I appreciate your gift of this phenomenal bourbon today.
6: Hello, children. Your Uncle Marky is here.
2: Oh, boy.
5: You have candy?
7: I would run and frickin' hide.
2: Oh, yeah.
4: No.
2: A little frightening.
4: I'm looking forward to seeing high again.
2: First time we ever tried this 1920 Prohibition style Old Forester, and boy, does this bring on the heat.
5: No kidding.
2: 115 proof, and it's, you know, this, Ralph, I don't know if anyone ever told you this, but this time of year in Southern California ain't bourbon weather. This is a little gin. You know, a little splash is something in the gin.
5: A little gin and tonic, maybe.
2: Oh, that works.
7: A little vodka cran gin.
2: Right, vodka cran works. But, man, bourbon, what are we, real men? Perhaps I answered the question. So how about this egg recall? Like 1.8 million eggs, or maybe 18 million eggs? All Kroger brand, so I took a look in the refrigerator, but I'd already eaten at least a dozen of the myriad eggs, so nothing happened to me, so those aren't contaminated.
7: It's funny you brought up eggs, because yesterday I went to, I haven't been to Vons in a while.
2: Uh-huh.
7: Vons is not Kroger, but, so I went in there on my digital coupon, $1.99 for 18 freaking eggs.
2: Yeah.
7: So I bought them, man. I mean, that's Lucerne. So is it Lucerne?
2: Well, the thing is, no, Kroger. It's any Kroger brand, but I think Lucerne, they wouldn't have them on the shelf if they weren't safe. And the fact that...
7: Wait, for 18-pack, $1.89, I thought it was a good deal.
2: No, that is a good deal. And thank you, Orange Man, for bringing the price of eggs down. Nobody talks about that. You know, and he used to understate it about how much eggs went up to. I mean, they were up to $10, $11 a dozen here in Southern California. I don't know if you went through that in your neck of the woods, wherever the hell you happen to be, but it was just absolute nuts for those of us egg eaters. And eggs, one of the best foods for you.
7: Yes.
2: All protein, low in fat. Remember that whole cholesterol scare so many years ago?

0: You know, that was a big crock of crap.
1: Talk to the guy that played Hercules, your friend.
2: Kevin Sorbo.
1: One of the greatest.
0: Sorbo. Yeah, Kevin Sorbo.
1: He said, you know what, dude? He goes, I eat one raw egg every morning I wake up, or one or two.
0: Yeah.
1: So he just downs them.
0: Yeah, I'm not a raw egg guy.
1: Me either.
0: I do like them cooked. Yeah. And many times I'll baste them so I don't get the oil, which means you just sort of baste them in hot water. And it makes a nice little crust on the top, makes them white. And why are we talking about eggs?
1: I don't know.
0: Hey, I was going to ask Tattoo Dave, but he's out working today, doing real work. He's doing union work, my friends.
1: Real work, sitting in his trunk, waiting for the guys to do the real work.
3: Okay, he's probably at the craft service circle.
0: Okay, you two are both asking for it. You notice that I'm being diplomatic, and I... my apologies, Tattoo Dave. But
1: he knows because he enjoys it. Jeez, man.
0: You mean doing nothing?
1: Yes.
0: Okay, now I'm in there. Now I'm in there with you three. I was going to ask him because I thought he'd know. I do know that my friend from the Bronx would know the backstory on these Tate brothers and how, I don't know how I missed it a few years ago. They're now fighting extradition to Britain from the United States, claiming charges are political. So what I do know is they're social media influencers, Andrew and Tristan Tate. They've been around for a long time, fighting extradition to the United Kingdom, where the brothers are accused of, and I can't even say the words, because we get dinged every time I do on YouTube. We let some fly last week on the show and just screwed us. Hey, and P.S., You'll be doing us a favor if you like us at all. If you have just a little general like for Magic Matt's Outlaw Radio on YouTube, on Rumble, on X, you'll like us. Just forget about subscribing. I don't even care anymore. But simply like us. Take time out of your busy schedule to like us. It really does matter. Anyway, these Tate brothers, give me the... Why do they make such news? I mean, except that they're manly men, right? And they're supposedly female haters?
3: What really got them in trouble is OnlyFans. So they started like an OnlyFans house. Mm-hmm. And they had all these females coming up and doing what females do on OnlyFans.
0: Oh, right.
3: And a couple of gals says, well, we didn't realize what we were doing and we were forced to do this.
0: Oh, what a crock of crap.
3: That's where it came from.
0: And that's a big lie.
3: Yes. It's like this Courtney Stoddard, who's going after Jason Alexander because he rubbed his cell phone on her boob
0: right.
3: when she was 17.
0: And this was how many years ago? A ton of years ago.
3: But what they leave out was, yes, she was 17. But she was married to a dude that was 51 at the time.
0: Right. So it's just another money grab. It's another lawsuit grab. Even though Jason Alexander, not one of my favorite people from the TV show Friends. Oh, he was great in the television show. But this guy politically is an obnoxious, abhorrent piece of crap.
3: Oh, Seinfeld.
0: Seinfeld. Yeah, whatever.
3: Well, see, I never saw it. Courtney said she got triggered when she watched... what's it called? A Pretty Woman. And she saw that scene with Jason Alexander, and she goes, it brought back the memories.
0: Oh, jeez. Oh, God, these females. Oh, they're so good at this crap. But I think more and more folks are starting not to believe. Although, I think I can speak for all of us. These Demons of Decadence on Magic Matt's Outlaw Radio in this 1876 Virginia City, Nevada style bar. When I say that believe all women, believe all females, whatever they say is true.
1: Cherry, she's got a mustache. Cherry, she's got a mustache.
0: There, he does a yearly poker tourney. I attended the first one before I learned about his advanced Trump derangement syndrome. This guy truly dislikes our president and makes no bones about it. And after I heard that, I took myself out. And P.S., I was one of the quote-unquote celebrities in this celebrity poker tournament, meaning that I didn't have to pay for a buy-in.
3: Wow.
0: But if I did win, I could keep the money. Although, you know, they'll shame you into giving it least half of it away. Is it? And Mark C.G. Boyer still shows up because Mark's sort of apolitical. Well, you know, whatever way the wind blows, and I like poker, and
4: I like supporting the charity itself.
0: Okay, there he goes. There he goes. That's a crock.
1: Shut up.
3: So if you won, you'd give your money back.
0: Oh, man,
4: I would donate. Yes, donate back.
0: Okay, I would donate a small percentage to
4: 3 or 4%
0: to this charity that they do really good stuff.
1: What's the charity all about, Mark?
4: We Spark. It's a cancer. It's a charity for cancer supporters, family members.
3: Who supports cancer?
0: No one. No one that I know of, so I don't even understand it. Well, maybe Alexander, because he's. I don't think he's a good guy. I think he's a loudmouth, hell of an actor in Seinfeld or Cheers, whatever the hell the show was. But he was pretty good. Did you see RFK Jr. mocking Spider-Man star Mark Ruffalo? He's got a really bad Trump derangement syndrome. I do like this RFK Jr. He's one of them old school Dems, man. He's just a pragmatic guy who loves America, and you can't love America and be a Democrat today. He told a podcaster last week that left wing actor Mark Ruffalo. That's understating it. This Mark Ruffalo. Another guy like Jason Alexander. I mean, these two.
1: Mark Ruffalo's the biggest douchebag.
0: But you got to think about Jason Alexander. You got to put him in the same category.
1: Chad Van Hales, Jerry
0: went on to knock down the left's well-worn accusation that Donald Trump is a stupid and uneducated man. Kennedy appeared on the Fly Zone USA podcast, spoke of his exchange with the extremist left-wing Marvel superhero. An actor noted the left's claim that Trump is a stupid man is false, but that when he was a Democrat, he also believed that Trump was merely a self-promoting blowhard who knew nothing about history, politics, and current events. The Department of Health and Human Services chief told podcast hosts and hip-hop artists, well, of course he's a hip-hop artist as well, or is it a guy? Is it a guy or a gal? Christian could go either way. Christian Trick Mathis. That's his, I'm assuming his stage name. Or he had really hip parents. That he was texting back and forth with a Hulk actor who insisted that Trump is stupid. I was texting with Mark Ruffalo the other day. He's very mad at me, Kennedy said at the start of the segment. He's got really bad Trump derangement syndrome, Kennedy continued. And he said, one of the things he said is, you're working for the stupidest man in America. Now, you can say a lot of things about Trump, RFK Jr. says, but a lot of Democrats believe that he's stupid, he added. And I actually, at one point, believe that. I believe that he's very superficial. All right. Perhaps. He's probably never read a book, but now that I know him, he has like an encyclopedic mind. He knows everything, Kennedy insisted. He knows about music. He's incredible in terms of musicians. He loves theater. He knows everything about sports. He can out-talk you on every sport. He knows everything about Wall Street, who made their money, how they made the money, what the deals look like. And then he knows foreign policy. One time I was on a plane with him, started talking about Trump's strength in Syria and Iran and Israel and Jordan, and he drew? What does that mean?
4: Sketched.
0: I'm just
4: on a piece of paper.
0: Yeah, okay. I doubt that's what that means. Why would he sketch something on a piece of paper?
4: To make a point, or...
0: He's got a very beautiful mind, and he drew... Oh, yeah, you're right, Mark. He drew a perfect map of the Mideast with all the countries, and he put the troop strength on every border of all those countries. Now, that's something. You know, he was, when I was in the Democratic Party, I thought he was a bombastic guy. Well, he is. Who doesn't really know anything. That's not true. And doesn't care about detail or have a grasp for it, but he has an extraordinary grasp of detail, he concluded. The only thing that Donald Trump, that I can truly fault the man for, is his love of well-done steaks. That's the only thing that really pisses me off, and the fact that he uses ketchup on his steaks. I don't understand it. I can't understand that. Does that make him a common man? I think my common men in my life, I think they like theirs medium or medium rare.
4: Yeah.
0: But I don't understand overcooking a steak, especially you. And you know, I would be pissed if I were at a dinner with, and I would say something. I
3: wouldn't, because he's paying for it.
0: Yeah. I guess I would have to ask for a separate check if I were to open up my big fat pie hole on this. But I don't get it. You don't mistreat a steak. And Bill Maher says Democrats are cowardly. My vote is in play. Meaning that he went on record as saying, yeah, I could vote for the vice president as president in the next round.
3: So did Van Jones.
0: Yeah, I know. It's coming to loggerheads when it comes to the classic Dems and the Democrat Socialists, which are truly they're Marxists and they're commies. That's what they really are.
3: Well, the black Democrats, the traditional ones, are now calling the DSA, the Socialist Democrats, white supremacists.
0: I sort of love that.
3: Yeah.
0: I sort of love that. Isn't that a beautiful thing?
3: Yep.
0: And Bill Maher, first time ever, and, you know, he's no dummy, so he likes the headlines. And is that why he's saying this, or do you think he's being truthful?
3: No, I think he's being truthful.
0: Yeah, I mean, that was, at first blush, that's what I thought. I thought the guy is not lying about this, that he's really had enough from his party. And it should be Bill Maher. It should be a former party.
3: Maher is a capitalist at heart.
0: Oh, huge.
3: And he doesn't want to give his money away.
0: Right. And there's nothing wrong with that. That's the American way.
3: But not for the Democrat Socialists.
0: No, no, no. They want your money. They want everyone to be equal, well, except the elite who come out smelling like a rose and making bank.
3: They're the only ones that can make the right decision.
1: You know, you would think, because I go to this weed shop, I'm not ashamed to say it, down the street.
3: Why would you be ashamed?
1: Been going there for years.
3: You go to a massage parlor. You're not ashamed about that either.
1: No, hell no.
0: But if you had to be ashamed about one of them, which one would you be?
1: Neither.
3: The weed shop.
1: They're both awesome. But
0: the weed shop?
3: The weed shop.
1: Yeah. No, they're both awesome. Well, yeah, there's no way I would. I mean, push comes to shove. But anyway, the owner of that place, I've known him for years. Great guy. I didn't really kind of knew where he stood politically, but boy, he let it go the other day, man. Oh, dude, he was slamming bass and slamming that the communists in New York, and he goes, you think they got a con? He goes, wait, if we get Bass, the other lady, not Bass, but who's the one that might get
3: Raman.
1: If we get her, he goes, she is a communist.
3: Yes.
1: And this guy was going off, and he owns a weed store. I figured he'd be a little more liberal, I guess.
3: No.
1: More conservative.
0: Here's the thing. No, he's a businessman.
3: They're all about money.
0: Yeah, he's a businessman. Attended a little cigar get-together on Thursday night. And I came out with it. I said, let me just say this before I forget for the rest of the evening. We have to vote for Bass, don't we? Right? We have to vote
3: you
0: for
3: guys
0: Bass.
3: Do. I live in Beverly Hills. She ain't on my ballot.
0: Yeah, but if you were in L.A. County...
1: Now, that's Bass. One that I would not... Yes. I just wouldn't vote.
0: We have to vote for Bass. Bass. Right?
1: Don't vote.
0: It is
4: well, that's a vote for... That could be a vote for her.
0: Yeah, it is a stinky... You mean Tom Roman. It is a stinky situation. It is a hold-your-nose moment. But... And everyone agreed. Oh, yeah. Yeah, you have to. There's, like... Well, I said, so Bass is maybe stupider than Top Ramen, but when it comes to socialism and communism, I think Bass is probably 72%.
3: Well, you know, she did go to Cuba back in the 70s.
0: I know.
3: And spoke in favor of Viva Fidel Castro.
1: Well, you are, you know, you're being forced to vote for her. So isn't that a little communist right there, being forced to vote for someone? That's a little...
0: No, there is no vote in communist countries. I mean,
3: there's only one person on the ballot.
0: Yeah, there's only one.
1: Whatever, man. I'm just saying, I would not vote.
0: Did you watch any of this this Correspondents' Association dinner speech? Did you see any of it?
3: I did not.
0: He was, you know, Trump was fine. I mean, I see a lot of folks on our side, meaning lovers of America, who are gloating about, oh, he kicked it out of the fence, he knocked it out of the... He was fine, and he had some funny lines, but they weren't all great, and I... And I was just wondering if some of the ones that sort of fell flat, if he wrote himself, because he can deliver a line, you know.
3: Yeah.
0: But I'm watching and thinking, oh, I wish he hadn't said that, because, you know, I just want funny. And it's not even political. I think it was a good one. He said something about it's tough to find. I think this came out of Trump's mouth. It's tough to find shoes that match your bulletproof vest, you know, at an event like this. And that's a funny one. That's a good one. But man, the guy's got balls the size of Kroger eggs that about 1.6 million have been recalled. And
1: what do they have, salmonella?
0: Yeah. They're talking about the salmonella. Yeah.
3: I think it's a rumor started by chickens.
1: That could be.
0: Remember when the cows started that rumor about
3: eat more chicken,
0: mad cow disease? Oh yeah. You know, everybody throws cows under the bus for being dumb. No, not as dumb as you would think. Yeah, and the press got a hold of that. You know, I forget the name of the specific cow, but it could have been a Kamala. It sounds like Kamala Toe.
3: How about her leading the way on the Democrat side?
0: Yeah, how about that? It depends on the poll, but most of the polls, yes, have her way, way ahead.
1: That is funny about a cow that doesn't want to be slaughtered. Like, look at me, I'm mad, I'm crazy. Don't slaughter me, because you can't use me.
0: You don't want to eat me. You don't want to, which, by the way, same utterances out of Kamala to Harris's mouth.
3: We probably will see her on the ticket because they're trying to skew who gets to vote first in the Democrat presidential.
0: Don't they want AOC though? They want AOC.
3: The socialists do.
0: Yeah,
3: but the traditionalists they realize that Newsom's done. He's toast.
0: Yeah,
3: and they want Kamala.
0: Why on earth do they think they have a better shot? Only because of name recognition?
3: No, who are their two biggest voting blocks? Women and blacks.
0: Yeah. Well, deranged women.
3: So that's single women.
0: Yeah, single women, no kids.
1: That's all women.
0: Hello. Yeah. I'm not agreeing or disagreeing. I'm simply saying that just check out the facts.
3: It's political season.
0: And the real smart females, and we have many of them. When it comes to relationships, every female is smarter than any guy. Right off the bat.
1: 100%. They have a vagina.
0: When it comes to knowledge, when it comes to politics and so on, the real smart females will tell you that females are crazy. They're the first ones to tell you.
1: 100%.
0: And they're talking about their brethren, but they'll tell you. They'll break it down for you.
1: Oh, yeah, man.
0: Yeah.
1: My friend in Texas, Mindy, we talk all the time, and she'll say, she goes, I'm one of them. I'm crazy as hell. She goes, yes, they're all crazy.
0: Because of the emotion. Because of the overreaching, nutty emotion. And there is no common sense when it comes to emotion. It's simply, and you can ask someone when sort of in an argument with a female, why do you believe that? I don't have to tell you. Well, you know, you don't have to tell me, but wouldn't it be nice if you had some cognizant reason for believing this way, and you could somehow articulate it to me?
1: Right.
0: Wouldn't that be nice? And they say, yeah, I don't know what you're saying. I'm going to hang up on you. But wait a second. You're in front of me. You're not on the phone with me.
1: So what? Click.
0: Yeah. And then they make the click sound.
1: I know. It's weird. Yeah, well, it's unfortunate but true that they are. I mean, they are. I've tried. Oh, God knows I've tried throughout the years.
0: And thank God
1: I had three kids.
0: Yeah.
1: With the same woman.
0: Yeah. But what is it? What is the first time that new female in your life? What is the first thing they'll say to you? I'm not like the others.
1: Oh,
0: and they yeah. and every one of them has said it to me.
3: And I like you just the way you are.
0: Oh, yes.
3: That's why I'm attracted to you.
0: Yes. None of that is true. None of that is true. Oh, they want to change you, guys. Oh, they totally do. And the other thing, and I have said this ad nauseum for so many years, they don't want the nice guy. I'm not saying that you can't be a nice guy, but they don't want the nice guy.
1: No,
0: because what they do is they will throw you under the bus, and you're the puss, and they will mess around on you looking for the naughty, unclean guy who wears the biker jacket.
1: Oh, no, I'm telling you, when I was seeing that little blonde chick for a while, we were in one of the South Bay areas. I forget what beach it was, but anyway, it doesn't matter. We were down there, and we parked the truck, got out, and she goes, here, can you carry my purse today? And I said, no. She goes, good, I was testing you.
0: Okay.
1: And
0: by the way, she's a psych. I met her before you did, and when I heard that you were doing that chick, I just couldn't believe it. That woman's a psycho. We'll be this after back on Magic Mass Outlaw Radio.
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0: Alrighty, my friends, welcome back. 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Woof! Tattoo Dave is out today because he's doing his union stuff, and smarter than us, sweating our huevos off. And by the way, our huevos have been recalled because all of our huevos are Kroger brand. 1.6 million of those eggs, they're recalled. And we should probably be recalled, and we may be if you don't like us on YouTube. Simply push the like button. How difficult is that? You know, am I begging? No, I just want you to do the right thing if you like anything about what we do. Last week we had Sergeant Dennis Zime, the last great L.A. councilman, on the show. And this dude, my buddy for 34 years, he's a pragmatist, he's a smart guy. He has three pensions from L.A., which means that's a lot of cake every month. He has many.
1: That's why he has two Harleys and
0: yeah. But Mark, how about three homes, and yeah. He just bought a ton of acreage in Idaho as well. Yeah, he's a good guy. I had him on the show because we were talking about squatters and the fact that a friend of ours, some nutty girlfriend. He invited into his palatial palace in the San Fernando Valley, and now she's turned out to be, as we were discussing a few minutes ago, like many a female, nuts, absolutely nuts, and going after him and hitting him and slapping him and drawing blood on occasion. But because of the squatters thing, and especially in L.A., according to Ralph from the Bronx, who is a realtor as well as other things, he knows that it's a tough putt.
3: Sell the house.
1: Have you seen that show, Squatters?
3: Yeah. Sell the house.
0: Well, here's the deal. And speaking of that show, Squatters, and this, I think, is another option. There is a guy that helps folks in this kind of situation. And I was sort of alluding to that last Saturday on the show, that there must be a better way. There must be a way you can bring someone in. It happened to his mother in California. The police wouldn't help because it's considered a civil problem. So he set out about solving the problem himself. He familiarized himself with laws in each state. And he now has his own A&E show where he helps people out of the same situation.
1: I watch it all the time.
0: By helping these families who have no other way out. He gets the actual owners of the home. Now listen to this, Ralph. To give him a signed lease, which allows him to move into the home, and he and his team make themselves comfortable until they drive the squatter out and nuts.
3: How do you get him out?
0: So
3: he may really like the house.
0: Well, he has a legit, you know.
1: No, he'll take like megaphones and scream through the house.
0: Oh, yeah.
1: Makes the most annoying he can. He goes, "Hey, I'm your new roommate."
0: I mean, I had no idea when we were discussing this on Saturday, but that sounds like brilliance. I think this is brilliant. And I watched a little clip of this. In fact, I have the clip. Okay, I got to find it. I got to find it because I'm producing, so I got to punch in the buttons here. This starts with the interior of the home, and the dude who's the squatter is speaking with the squatter removers, and I think it's sort of self-contained. But I'm digging what these guys are doing, and I think that this could be a feasible way to get these a-holes out. Now, you know, unfortunately, who knows how much you got to pay the squatter removers, but it's got to be worth it. You know, would it be $4,000, $5,000, or is it, you know, a per-day expense, but like Jim Rockford, you know, plus expenses?
3: That's right.
0: That sort of thing. Okay, so dig this.
19: You know, Mr. Locke.
1: Yeah. You didn't need to wash any clothes, did you?
20: Are you serious, man? Are you...
0: So you can tell the guy who's saying, "Are you serious, man?"
1: I've seen this one.
0: He's the squatter.
20: Serious.
1: I'm just trying to remind you that this isn't your house.
20: Oh, now you're in trouble. Hello? You going to talk to these jerks? You know, maybe some...
0: So he's on the cell phone now with his quote-unquote attorney.
20: Right. That's my lawyer.
1: All right. I love it.
20: Yeah.
1: Hey, lawyer, how you doing? What's your name?
21: You don't need to know my name. Do you understand that you're doing a self-help eviction?
1: I have a lease, and I'm your client's roommate. I am not telling your client he has to leave, but if he chooses to leave on his own, that's not considered self-help. When you want to talk to me like a real attorney and not some fake friend pretending to be his attorney,
2: then you come and give me your license number so that I can deal with you like a legal absolute attorney. Hey, tell your friend.
20: Oh, dude, this is not right. Get out of here.
2: Now he's going to extremes of having people pretend to be his attorney. I've never met an attorney that was afraid to give me their name.
19: Run out of options.
2: Yeah.
20: I'm going to call the cops right now and get you out of here.
2: No! All right, you do that.
20: Because you're not supposed to be here. I have somebody in my house. He's a trespasser. He's trespassing in my home. He has bulletproof. They have bulletproof vests. They have camera.
2: Are you calling a fake cop now like you called a fake lawyer?
20: Scare me. I don't know who they are. I appreciate it. Thank you. The cops are coming, man.
2: All right, awesome. We'll wait for
20: them. Coming for you. They're getting you out of here.
2: All right.
20: They're going to get you out of here.
2: Okay.
0: Now, I get the impression that this situation is one which is unlike our buddy who is still in the house and his girlfriend will not leave the house. I think this guy just found an abandoned house and he's squatting. But why would this not, I mean, Ralph, why would this not work in the same similar situation where our buddy is in the house and this psycho chick won't leave?
3: I couldn't tell you why.
0: Yeah.
3: It's always different with women.
0: Wait, now, what do you mean?
3: She can claim, he's got cameras, I'm going to say she can claim sexual assault. And
0: Right. But she's already claimed that. She said that if you call the cops, I'm going to say this and that, and you did this to me. Although, supposedly, the guy has it on his camera video, her perpetrating these nasty lies, and on record saying, I'm going to lie about this. I'm going to say that you did this.
1: There was another episode. This, I felt bad for this lady. I did feel, and they felt bad for her, because what happened was this old, she's in her late 70s, whatever, and she's living in hell. She found this, well, this guy came up to her and said, I own this place. Would you like to rent the room? There's no power, there's no water, nothing. Everything's a mess. She's in this room all boarded up, and they went in there, and they found her, and they felt for her. She goes, I swear to God, I pay this guy $100 a month to stay here.
0: Well, that's different.
1: They found the guy.
0: Oh, good.
1: The guy he had, she called him, and they nailed him.
0: So she was
1: charging this lady?
0: She was simply scammed.
1: Yeah, you don't own this freaking house,
0: wow,
1: my friend.
0: Wow.
1: And you're charging it? Oh,
0: I never even thought about that aspect of this as well. That you have a squatter who says it's their house, and now you charge them a minimal...
3: Oh, that happens all the time.
0: Oh, it does.
3: Fake leases? All the time.
0: No kidding.
3: Those people I feel bad for.
0: But you say, Ralph, from the Bronx, it is worse in California because we're such a liberal state.
3: It is. And there's also, I forget the term, it's like a fair and peaceful domain. So I don't know if that would work if they're harassing them in the house. So your landlord...
0: Yeah, but hold on a second. What is harassment? So you as long as you mind your P's and Q's...
3: Right.
0: It's not harassment.
3: But if they're going through the house screaming late at night...
0: No, I understand. Yeah, I'm following you.
3: Yeah.
0: Yeah. It just doesn't seem like it should be that difficult. If you own the home, you own the house, and someone is in a home that you own, why is it so damn difficult to say, you know, I talk about forgetting dinner parties.
3: We're talking about a Democrat state. What Mondami wants to do in New York City is if you own a property and you don't live in it,
0: oh, no. Oh, God.
3: He's threatening eminent domain.
0: Oh, God. Oh, but that's the commie way, man.
3: So you say, but you own the home. Mondami is saying if you don't live there X amount of days,
0: right,
3: the city can take it below.
0: Can't you see who you voted for there in New York?
3: Yeah.
1: Didn't I hear? I just heard that he was being investigated for a lot of stuff right now.
0: Oh, I'm certain he's being investigated. It has been probably since day one. Because we have a man in office that cares about America, and this Donald Trump certainly cares about New York City. I mean, that's his home, man. That's his. Many of those skyscrapers were by his own hand.
1: But they're saying if they can prove that he is part of any terrorist or was or anything like that regime, and is a communist, that he will be removed sent out.
0: I got to tell you, I love the idea, but man, when has this ever worked?
3: Well, it's tough to kick someone out of the country when they were born here.
0: Yeah, yeah.
3: No, he was actually born in Uganda.
0: He's
3: a U.S. citizen.
0: Yes, but he only became a U.S. citizen like 8-9 years ago. This guy who is mayor of the biggest city, and some might say the greatest city in the United States of America, became an American citizen 8 or 9 stinking years ago.
3: And it's his first job.
0: Yeah, he's never done anything.
3: No, it's his first job. Well, he was a hip-hop DJ.
1: But they're trying to connect him to terrorist organizations.
0: I understand that, but if we can't get, these other idiot sticks who, she married her brother and so on, if we don't have proof of that.
1: She's a lovely woman, isn't she?
0: Yeah, well, she's always nice and always sweet, and they always laugh in your face when you talk about democratic socialists, even though that's their own label, but then they deny it. AOC the other day in some stupid interview, and she laughs about it. Well, I've been labeled a lot of things. Wait a second. You're the ones with that moniker. You came up with that moniker. But
1: donkey face.
0: She could eat chicken through a barbed wire fence.
1: Yep.
0: And I think the original line is a picket fence,
1: yes.
0: Right?
1: Yeah. And it wasn't chicken either.
0: What was it?
1: She could eat an apple through a picket
0: fence. That's it. Thank you, Dad. That's our dad.
1: Yes.
0: That's our father. And before I leave this squatter's crap, and I do mean squatter's crap, think about the next time you want to have a dinner party. Be careful who you invite over.
1: Yeah. They might not leave.
0: No, they might. They don't have to leave. Apparently, in California, it is not a necessity to leave after the party.
1: Hey, look, man, there's a guy, we all know him. He's probably listening because he doesn't have anything better to do, but he was part of the show for a while. He did a little thing with you at some other radio station, and drug addict and all that stuff. So he got thrown out of here. He ends up at my house in Encino, and me and my son are living together. Well, he came on a Saturday, or Saturday night, yeah, so we all, like, drinking, having fun, doing whatever. Sunday comes around, he goes, hey, man, I have to go to work tomorrow. Yeah, is it cool if I just stay one more night? And then when I go to work, my son texts me, he goes, hey, man, he's still here.
0: Oh, no.
1: I feel really uncomfortable.
0: Oh, boy.
1: I've got to go to work, Dad. Can you get rid of this guy? I finally texted him. I said, dude, you got to go.
0: Well, at least he didn't squat. He could.
1: He did for another, and I said, dude, my son's not comfortable with you being there.
0: Yeah, but Martin, if he had known the laws were so non-stringent in California, he would have said, no, screw you, man.
1: Yeah.
0: I'm having a happy day digging your backyard with your doggy.
1: Yep, that's what he's doing too, man. So, yeah, I felt bad for my son. He's like, Dad, what do I do, man? This guy won't leave. I'm like, ooh.
0: Hey, this is a funny little clip, but it's only 7 seconds. This is Bernie and Donald Trump.
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5: Yeah, like voting for Democrats.
0: I got a kick out of that. It's so simple, and unfortunately, it's so real. It's so real. 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What's up, Wisconsin? 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
22: Happens here.
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0: There you go. Welcome back, my friends. 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If you're watching us on YouTube, please like the video. It truly helps us. Seven trailblazing nurses have settled their case with an NHS trust that allowed a biological man to get undressed in female changing rooms. The NHS Trust at the center of a single-sex space trans row has paid out substantial damages to seven nurses in a victory for common sense. County Durham and Darlington NHS Foundation Trust handed over $187,000. This is in Great Britain, I understand, where this happened. In damages to the women vowed to provide separate changing, washing, sanitary conveniences. It has also withdrawn its transitioning in the workplace policy in a huge victory for biological sex campaigners. The settlement comes after the trust spent, I guess this is in pounds, $603,000, whatever that is in pounds.
3: It's heavy.
0: Defending its position of allowing men into female changing rooms. The trust formally apologized to these gals, saying we recognize we have a responsibility to provide a safe... Yeah, we've recognized... That's why we were doing this in the first place, right? We recognize. You know, we're committed. It's always the standard. We recognize we're committed to giving a proper and safe workplace. No, you're not. No, you're not. You're committed to doing what you think is the right thing when it comes to social likability. If you want to be liked by these idiot sticks, woke left. And in Great Britain, you know, there's a lot of that going. You think it's bad here in America?
3: It's worse than
0: that. Oh, it is terrible there. We recognize having a responsibility to provide a safe, respectful, and inclusive working environment for everyone. And the tribunal's findings make clear that we did not get this right for you.
1: Oh, what's worse over there is you can't own a firearm.
0: For which the trust expects... Their cops don't even have firearms.
1: I know.
0: How effective is that?
1: It's horrible.
0: It added, we also acknowledge that in our decision making, we did not adequately consider your concerns. You mean about having a guy in your space there, your private space, that sort of thing? We didn't adequately consider your concerns, formally or informally? And we sincerely regret that we were unable to get this... Oh, just lying through their teeth. They don't regret it. They wish they'd...
1: Lying through their what?
0: Their tooth.
1: Yeah, okay.
3: Well, they have a lot of them. They're just pointed in different directions.
0: The trust is committed to ensuring that we support all colleagues and is committed to doing so through our respected policies, procedures, and actions, as well as learning from the findings of this judge. You haven't learned a damn thing. You know, you're going to do it again if you could get away with it. And that is the honest to God truth. We know that it's been a difficult and distressing experience for you. Do you really?
3: No, they don't.
0: No, they don't, and they don't care.
3: But they sound polite when they say
0: yes,
3: it.
0: Yes, they do, because they speak in that British accent.
3: And very polite.
0: We also recognize...
1: We are royals.
0: I want to be a dentist.
3: No one in London has ever said that.
1: Exactly. It goes back to a tooth thing. What the hell?
11: A BDA coming at you.
0: Man. We also recognize that at times your concerns were not fully heard. Fully? You mean the simple concern that, well, we're females, we'd rather not have male genitalia junk in our dressing room? Fully heard or addressed in a timely or sensitive manner? And we regret the impact? You know, there should be a law against this sort of gobbledygook speak. There should be some sort of a law. And we regret the impact this had on you and the colleagues who have been affected by this process and subsequently judgment. It just drives me nuts, man.
1: We'd rather not see a tallywhacker in our locker room.
0: And how do they say that? Well, they say that through their tooth. All right, big hour coming up. I'll try to make it worth your while. And I certainly will if you'll like us on YouTube. Magic Mass Outlaw Radio.

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1: There's a lot of talk right now about gerrymandering. 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

0: That's the third time today. 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
8: 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I'm your air conditioner. I know you've been busy and all, but if you didn't know, I need some attention over here. 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
8: The U.S. holding its fire. I'm Chris DeMeo, Fox News. President Trump posting on Truth Social Saturday night that he's canceling the attack on Iran for now, as a deal must be made quickly, and that he made the decision after Mideast allies had reached out to him about ending the war. The president added that any new deal must include the immediate and total opening of the Strait of Hormuz and the termination of Iran's nuclear threat. The president also saying that, I have agreed for the future benefit of the world and likewise the survival of a successful and prosperous Iran to cancel the attack. The president had threatened more strikes on Friday as the U.S. pressed for the reopening of the strait. Police in Twin Falls, Idaho say that there are multiple fatalities in a shooting this afternoon at an In-N-Out restaurant. The shooter is dead and there are injuries. An investigation continues. 6 months after Nancy Guthrie was kidnapped from her Arizona home, her family continues to hope and pray for her safe return.
9: Now the Pima County Sheriff is releasing two ransom notes. The first note that was sent February 2nd says this in part, quote, we will be holding her for a maximum of 7 days. You will need to send Bitcoin in the amount of $4 million before 5 p.m. on Thursday the 5th. If payment is not received, the ransom will be increased to $6 million USD, which will need to be paid by 5 p.m. on Monday. Monday the 9th. If payment is not received by the last deadline on Monday the 9th at 5 p.m., she will be killed. A second note sent days later said this in part, quote, Guthrie family, we did not fully grasp the seriousness of her physical condition. We never intended to hurt her. That was not our intention. She perished shortly after she was taken. We want your family to know this and hope you all can find peace. We are truly sorry.
8: Fox's Chanley Painter. 10 mountain climbers are confirmed dead after they were swept away by an avalanche in Pakistan. Rescuers have found the bodies and recovered three of them on Friday. 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
8: Early voting is underway in Michigan's Democratic primary for an open U.S. Senate seat. Progressive Abdul El-Sayed is running against Congresswoman Haley Stevens.
0: El-Sayed's defending his campaign against accusation in one recent poll that shows him down double digits to the presumptive Republican nominee, former Congressman Mike Rogers.
13: When they say, oh, you're unelectable because your name is Abdul, because for me, I push back and say, you don't know Michigan like I know Michigan.
0: His opponent, Congresswoman Haley Stevens, argues that El-Sayed's vulnerability comes not from his name, but his policies and rhetoric, including his positions on Israel.
8: Fox's Rich Edson in Dearborn, Michigan. Polls show El-Sayed leading Stevens by about 10 percentage points. The primary is on Tuesday. A migrant in the U.S. illegally is being deported for the third time after causing a hit-and-run crash that killed a U.S. Marine in 2017.
14: The father of Lance Corporal James Walden III is reliving the pain of his son's senseless death from nearly a decade ago. Now finding out the illegal immigrant who was convicted of the hit-and-run is set to be deported a third time when he should never have been in the country at all, even before he killed his son. Walden's son, 21-year-old Marine James Walden II, had been stationed at Fort Meade and was considered a heroic soldier prepared to sacrifice for his country. But his young life was cut short in 2017, killed on a winding road while riding his motorcycle by the reckless driving of Martinez Balinas, who's now 38 years old and in ICE custody.
8: That's Fox's Lauren Green. A sightseeing plane carrying tourists crashed into a field in Peru on Saturday, killing everybody on board. Two pilots and 11 passengers, no word on the cause or if any Americans were on board. 80-year-old Vincent Pastore, best known for playing Salvador Bonpensiero on HBO's Sopranos, has died. He was found dead at his home in New York. I'm Chris DeMeo. This is Fox News.
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7: No news strikes. I'm Deborah Valentine, Fox News. In a post on Truth Social Saturday evening, President Trump says he will hold off on ordering new strikes on Iran. Fox's Chanley Painter.
8: He posted on social media claiming Mideast allies reached a rough framework for a peace deal, and because of that, the U.S. will hold off on ordering new strikes. Trump added the emerging deal would include the immediate, complete, and total opening of the Strait of Hormuz and an end to Iran's nuclear threat. He goes on to say Israel joins him in the pause in strikes, which remains contingent on being able to rapidly make a deal. President Trump had reportedly been planning new attacks on Iran that could have taken place as soon as this weekend, but again, those plans are now apparently canceled after Middle East allies reached the outlines of a deal to end the war with Iran.
7: The president's statement said Mideast allies have reached the parameters of a deal to end the Iran conflict. A deadly shooting at a fast food restaurant, the In-N-Out Burger, located in Twin Falls, Idaho. Police Chief Matthew Hicks speaking to reporters during a press conference.
9: We have literally hundreds of people that were in some way, shape, or form in the area of this restaurant at the time that are being interviewed right now. The resources for all of our agencies are completely on board. We are interviewing as many people as we can.
7: Hicks says the shooter is deceased. Mass evacuation orders for Spokane, Washington due to massive wildfires. Governor Bob Ferguson.
10: I declared a statewide emergency and a statewide burn ban because we heard how challenging the situation is and how challenging we expect it to be, especially this weekend with extremely high winds.
7: Officials have issued the statewide burn ban in an effort to reduce the risk of additional fires being started. Wildfires destroying more than 1 million acres in Washington and Oregon this summer. Americans listening to Fox News.
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7: A migrant in the U.S. illegally is being deported for the third time after causing a hit-and-run crash that killed a U.S. Marine in 2017.
14: The father of Lance Corporal James Walden III is reliving the pain of his son's senseless death from nearly a decade ago. Now finding out the illegal immigrant who was convicted of the hit-and-run is set to be deported a third time when he should never have been in the country at all, even before he killed his son. Walden's son, 21-year-old Marine James Walden II, had been stationed at Fort Meade and was considered a heroic soldier prepared to sacrifice for his country. But his young life was cut short in 2017, killed on a winding road while riding his motorcycle by the reckless driving of Martinez Balinas, who's now 38 years old and in ICE custody.
7: Fox's Lauren Green reporting. A major cyber attack targeting water systems in at least seven states. U.S. officials believe Iran is the likely culprit. Fox's Madeline Rivera reports.
15: The FBI says these malicious cyber hackers were able to change the passwords and IP addresses of the systems that operate and monitor these water facilities. The agency says they've received reports of loss of pressure and flooding, which can allow untreated groundwater to seep into the pipes. The FBI did not mention which seven states were affected. It comes, though, on the same week that Minnesota officials warned of a coordinated cyber attack on the water systems of 30 Minnesota communities. Water safety was not impacted, but the incident does highlight the vulnerabilities of critical infrastructure. The reports, including from the New York Times, that per U.S. and state officials, this may have been the work of Iran. The FBI is dismissing that for now, telling Fox they're not currently blaming Iran as they work to identify a culprit.
7: 30 water facilities in Minnesota breached. President Trump blamed Minnesota officials for the cyber attacks. Minnesota's Governor Tim Walz says the president knows who's responsible and that the attacks show the reality of modern warfare. I'm Deborah Valentine. This is Fox News.
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18: 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And I heard about it on the news today saying, you know, gas prices overnight went up 6 cents and 7 cents or whatever. 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
19: 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And right now, the average is $4.30 nationwide as of today. So, yeah, I mean, this is a bad thing.
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0: 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But strikeouts are pretty sexy, too.
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2: 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He recorded 12 outs, and 10 of them were strikeouts. 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
7: The U.S. holding its fire. I'm Chris DeMeo, Fox News. President Trump posting on Truth Social Saturday night that he's canceling the attack on Iran for now, as a deal must be made quickly, and that he made this decision after Mideast allies had reached out to him about ending the war. The president added that any deal must include the immediate and total opening of the Strait of Hormuz and the termination of Iran's nuclear threat. The president also saying that I have agreed for the future benefit of the world and likewise the survival of a successful and prosperous Iran to cancel the attack. At least three people were killed and seven more injured in a shooting at an In-N-Out restaurant in Twin Falls, Idaho, on Saturday afternoon. The shooter was found dead by police. An investigation continues. 6 months after Nancy Guthrie was kidnapped from her Arizona home, her family continues to hope and pray for her safe return.
8: Now the Pima County Sheriff is releasing two ransom notes. The first note that was sent February 2nd says this in part, quote, "We will be holding her for a maximum of 7 days. You will need to send Bitcoin in the amount of $4 million before 5 p.m. on Thursday the 5th. If payment is not received, the ransom will be increased to $6 million USD, which will need to be paid by 5 p.m. on Monday the 9th. If payment is not received by the last deadline on Monday the 9th at 5 p.m., she will be killed. A second note sent days later said this in part, quote, "Guthrie family, we did not fully grasp the seriousness of her physical condition. We never intended to hurt her. That was not our intention. She perished shortly after she was taken. We want your family to know this and hope you all can find peace. We are truly sorry."
7: Fox's Chanley Painter. The LA Dodgers landing two-time reigning American League Cy Young Award winner Tarek Skubal in a monstrous deadline trade. MLB ace Skubal has played for the Detroit Tigers since 2018. 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
7: Early voting is underway in Michigan's Democratic primary for an open U.S. Senate seat. Progressive Abdul Al-Sayed is running against Congresswoman Haley Stevens.
11: Al-Sayed's defending his campaign against accusation in one recent poll that shows him down double digits to the presumptive Republican nominee, former Congressman Mike Rogers.
12: When they say, oh, you're unelectable because your name is Abdul, because for me, I push back and say, you don't know Michigan like I know Michigan.
11: His opponent, Congresswoman Haley Stevens, argues that Al-Sayed's vulnerability comes not from his name, but his policies and rhetoric, including his positions on Israel.
7: That's Fox's Rich Edson in Dearborn, Michigan. Polls show Al-Sayed leading Stevens by about 10 percentage points. The primary is Tuesday. A migrant in the U.S. illegally is being deported for the third time after causing a hit-and-run crash that killed a U.S. Marine in 2017.
13: The father of Lance Corporal James Walden III is reliving the pain of his son's senseless death from nearly a decade ago. Now finding out the illegal immigrant who was convicted of the hit-and-run is set to be deported a third time when he should never have been in the country at all, even before he killed his son. Walden's son, 21-year-old Marine James Walden II, had been stationed at Fort Meade and was considered a heroic soldier prepared to sacrifice for his country. But his young life was cut short in 2017, killed on a winding road while riding his motorcycle by the reckless driving of Martin Martinez Balinas, who's now 38 years old and in ICE custody.
7: That's Fox's Lauren Green. A sightseeing plane carrying tourists crashed into a field in Peru on Saturday, killing everybody on board, two pilots and 11 passengers. No word on the cause or if any Americans were on board. 80-year-old Vincent Pastore, best known for playing Salvador Bonpensiero on HBO's The Sopranos, has died. He was found dead after a welfare check at his home in New York. I'm Chris DeMeo. This is Fox News.
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0: The Great One, Mark Levin.
1: So they are defining American success through the lens of Marxism. But we're not Marxists. And, of course, we always fail. Look at this. They don't have Medicare for all. 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Their proposal is free for everybody now, including illegal aliens. Now, no system can survive that, can it? 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
5: A framework for peace. I'm Deborah Valentine, Fox News. President Trump announcing on Truth Social that he's, for now, canceling a major attack on Iran. Fox's Chanley Painter with the latest from New York.
6: He posted on social media claiming Mideast allies reached a rough framework for a peace deal, and because of that, the U.S. will hold off on ordering new strikes. Trump added the emerging deal would include the immediate, complete, and total opening of the Strait of Hormuz and an end to Iran's nuclear threat. He goes on to say Israel joins him in the pause in strikes, which remains contingent on being able to rapidly make a deal. President Trump had reportedly been planning new attacks on Iran that could have taken place as soon as this weekend, but again, those plans are now apparently canceled after Middle East allies reached the outlines of a deal to end the war with Iran.
5: The Associated Press, citing a source, said that Saudi's Crown Prince Mohammed bin Salman urged President Trump against escalating the conflict with Iran over concerns fresh strikes could cause Tehran to attack Saudi Arabia and other Gulf countries. U.S. embassies in the Middle East are still urging Americans to leave the region, saying the Iranian regime is unpredictable. The powerful OPEC plus oil cartel meets in London today as the Middle East conflict continues to affect supplies.
7: This group of oil-producing countries includes Russia, Iran, and Saudi Arabia, but not the United States. Together, they decide how much oil to pour on the market, and that can affect prices everywhere. Reuters reports seven countries will pledge to increase output by 188,000 barrels a day, but hopes of a big drop in the price will be affected by plans to pause increases in the fall. Oil prices are relatively high at the moment because of the effective closure by Iran of the Strait of Hormuz, through which one-fifth of the world's supply usually transits. Jonathan Savage, Fox News.
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5: A major cyber attack targeting water systems in at least 7 states. U.S. officials believe Iran is the likely culprit. Fox's Madeline Rivera reports.
15: The FBI says these malicious cyber hackers were able to change the passwords and IP addresses of the systems that operate and monitor these water facilities. The agency says they've received reports of loss of pressure and flooding, which can allow untreated groundwater to seep into the pipes. The FBI did not mention which 7 states were affected. It comes, though, on the same week that Minnesota officials warned of a coordinated cyber attack on the water systems of 30 Minnesota communities. Water safety was not impacted, but the incident does highlight the vulnerabilities of critical infrastructure. The reports, including from the New York Times, that per U.S. and state officials, this may have been the work of Iran. The FBI is dismissing that for now, telling Fox they're not currently blaming Iran as they work to identify a culprit.
5: 30 water facilities in Minnesota were breached. President Trump blaming Minnesota officials for the cyber attacks. Minnesota's Governor Tim Walz says the president knows who's responsible. The family of a hero lifeguard in California is finalizing plans for a trip to the Oval Office. Fox's Chris DeMeo with this report.
16: The White House has contacted the family of 16-year-old Ryder Williams after President Trump vowed to honor the rookie lifeguard. Ryder became an overnight hero on July 25th when he saved a drowning 10-year-old boy from pounding surf. The president extending the invitation after a video of Ryder's dramatic rescue at Seabright Beach went viral, saying he plans to welcome the teen and his family to Washington, D.C., and personally present him with the high civilian honor for his heroism. Chris DeMeo, Fox News.
5: The Los Angeles Dodgers landing 2-time reigning American League Cy Young Award winner Tarik Skubal in a monstrous deadline deal. MLB.A. Skubal has played for the Detroit Tigers since 2018. I'm Deborah Valentine. This is Fox News.
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0: looking. Markley, Van Camp, and Robbins.
1: There is something he is doing now that the Treasury Secretary, Scott Bessent, was not doing last week, which is sort of saying, well, in their heart of hearts, people know. Scott Bessent, who I generally like, but man, I was getting nervous about him a couple weeks ago. He was like, well, in their heart of hearts, people feel pretty good about the economy. No, they don't, dude. You got it. You have to confront that. Mm-hmm. And gas prices are front and center for everybody as a gauge of how they are doing personally. That's a real thing that you have to confront.
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6: U.S. holding its fire. I'm Chris DeMeo, Fox News. President Trump posting on Truth Social last night that he's canceling the attack on Iran for now, as the deal must be made quickly, and that he made the decision after Mideast allies had reached out to him about ending the war. The president added that any new deal must include the immediate and total opening of the Strait of Hormuz and the termination of Iran's nuclear threat. The president also saying that I have agreed for the future benefit of the world and likewise the survival of a successful and prosperous Iran to cancel the attack. At least 3 people are dead and 7 injured in a shooting at an In-N-Out restaurant in Twin Falls, Idaho yesterday. The shooter was found dead by police. An investigation continues. 6 months after Nancy Guthrie was kidnapped from her home in Arizona, her family continues to hope and pray for her safe return.
7: Now the Pima County Sheriff is releasing 2 ransom notes. The first note that was sent February 2nd says this in part, quote, we will be holding her for a maximum of 7 days. You will need to send Bitcoin in the amount of $4 million before 5 p.m. on Thursday the 5th. If payment is not received, the ransom will be increased to $6 million USD, which will need to be paid by 5 p.m. on Monday the 9th. If payment is not received by the last deadline on Monday the 9th at 5 p.m., she will be killed. A second note sent days later said this in part, quote, Guthrie family, we did not fully grasp the seriousness of her physical condition. We never intended to hurt her. That was not our intention. She perished shortly after she was taken. We want your family to know this and hope you all can find peace. We are truly sorry.
6: That's Fox's Chanley Painter. The L.A. Dodgers landing 2-time American League Cy Young Award winner Tarek Skrubel from the Detroit Tigers in a monstrous deadline deal. The Tigers get prospects. Skrubel has played for Detroit since 2018. 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
6: The body of a missing 10-year-old girl was recovered out of the Passaic River, New Jersey, on Friday night after she and two other children first entered the water on Wednesday.
11: Family and an entire community's hearts sinking a bit deeper into their chests after hearing that the body of that 10-year-old girl was recovered here into the Passaic River. It was a couple in one of these residential buildings along the river that spotted something that appeared to be a body in the Passaic. The recovery of this little girl's body comes just two nights after she, along with a 10-year-old boy and another 11-year-old girl, went playing at a nearby park before they came over to a boat launch and entered the water. The strong current following a storm pulled all three children downstream. The 11-year-old was able to get out of the water. The 10-year-old brother of that 11-year-old, who officials say helped save his sister, also sadly drowned.
6: Fox 5 New York's Richard Giacobis. A migrant in the U.S. illegally is being deported for the third time after causing a hit-and-run crash in Maryland that killed a U.S. Marine in 2017.
12: The father of Lance Corporal James Walden III is reliving the pain of his son's senseless death from nearly a decade ago. Now finding out the illegal immigrant who was convicted of the hit-and-run is set to be deported a third time when he should never have been in the country at all, even before he killed his son. Walden's son, 21-year-old Marine James Walden II, had been stationed at Fort Meade and was considered a heroic soldier prepared to sacrifice for his country. But his young life was cut short in 2017, killed on a winding road while riding his motorcycle by the reckless driving of Martin Martinez Balinas, who's now 38 years old and in ICE custody.
6: Fox's Lauren Green. A sightseeing plane carrying tourists crashes into a field in Peru yesterday, killing 13 people. I'm Chris DeMeo. This is Fox News.
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16: I'm driving into work, and I'm looking up, and I'm noticing that somehow gas is at $4.99, so it's almost $5 a gallon, right? And I heard about it on the news today saying, you know, gas prices overnight went up 6 cents and 7 cents or whatever. And I'm like, holy crap, man. Feeling a little depressed, yes.
17: Well, I know. And right now, the average is $4.30 nationwide as of today. So, yeah, I mean, this is a bad thing.
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14: 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We don't want a Democrat Party light in the Republican Party. We want a party that carries forward the principles of Jefferson, of Washington, of Madison. That's what we want. The Constitution doesn't talk about a bold interventionist federal government. does
0: 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A hand grenade and a necktie. 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
6: Strikes paused.
7: I'm Deborah Valentine, Fox News. President Trump announcing on Truth Social that he's for now canceling a major attack on Iran. Fox's Chanley Painter has the latest from New York.
8: He posted on social media claiming Mideast allies reached a rough framework for a peace deal, and because of that, the U.S. will hold off on ordering new strikes. Trump added the emerging deal would include the immediate, complete, and total opening of the Strait of Hormuz and an end to Iran's nuclear threat. He goes on to say Israel joins him in the pause in strikes, which remains contingent on being able to rapidly make a deal. President Trump had reportedly been planning new attacks on Iran that could have taken place as soon as this weekend, but again, those plans are now apparently canceled after Middle East allies reached the outlines of a deal to end the war with Iran.
7: The Associated Press, citing a source, said that Saudi's Crown Prince Mohammed bin Salman urged President Trump against escalating the conflict with Iran over concerns fresh strikes could cause Iran to attack Saudi Arabia and other Gulf countries. U.S. embassies in the Middle East are urging Americans to leave the region, saying the Iranian regime is unpredictable. The powerful OPEC plus oil cartel meets in London today as the Middle East conflict continues to affect supplies.
9: This group of oil-producing countries includes Russia, Iran, and Saudi Arabia, but not the United States. Together, they decide how much oil to pour on the market, and that can affect prices everywhere. Reuters reports seven countries will pledge to increase output by 188,000 barrels a day, but hopes of a big drop in the price will be affected by plans to pause increases in the fall. Oil prices are relatively high at the moment because of the effective closure by Iran of the Strait of Hormuz, through which one-fifth of the world's supply usually transits. Jonathan Savage, Fox News.
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7: A major cyber attack targeting water systems in at least seven states. U.S. officials believe Iran is the likely culprit, Fox's Madeline Rivera reports.
11: The FBI says these malicious cyber hackers were able to change the passwords and IP addresses of the systems that operate and monitor these water facilities. The agency says they received reports of loss of pressure and flooding, which can allow untreated groundwater to seep into the pipes. The FBI did not mention which seven states were affected. It comes, though, on the same week that Minnesota officials warned of a coordinated cyber attack on the water systems of 30 Minnesota communities. Water safety was not impacted, but the incident does highlight the vulnerabilities of critical infrastructure. The reports, including from the New York Times, that per U.S. and state officials, this may have been the work of Iran. The FBI is dismissing that for now, telling Fox they're not currently blaming Iran as they work to identify a culprit.
7: 30 water facilities in Minnesota were breached. President Trump blaming Minnesota officials for the cyber attacks. Minnesota Governor Tim Walz says the president knows who's responsible. The family of a hero lifeguard in California is finalizing plans for a trip to the Oval Office. Fox's Chris DeMeo with this report.
12: The White House has contacted the family of 16-year-old Ryder Williams after President Trump vowed to honor the rookie lifeguard. Ryder became an overnight hero on July 25th when he saved a drowning 10-year-old boy from pounding surf. The president extending the invitation after a video of Ryder's dramatic rescue at Seabright Beach went viral, saying he plans to welcome the teen and his family to Washington, D.C., and personally present him with the high civilian honor for his heroism. Chris DeMeo, Fox News.
7: The Los Angeles Dodgers landing two-time reigning American League Cy Young Award winner Tarik Skubal in a monstrous deadline deal. The MLB ace has played for the Detroit Tigers since 2018. I'm Deborah Valentine. This is Fox News.
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0: Welcome to New Weekend. I'm Rob Sussman. The new Marquette University Law School poll is out, and we're learning something about the governor's race. As time allows, we have this from the press conference announcing the poll.
1: My name is Derek Mosley. I'm the director of Marquette Law School's Lubar Center for Public Policy Research and Civic Education. And I want to welcome you all to our On the Issues program, focusing on the Marquette Law poll. As usual, I am joined by Dr. Charles Franklin, the director of the Marquette Law poll. Charles, welcome.
2: Good to be here.
1: But just so you know, for the topics of the day, we'll be going over the methodology of the polls to give you a general idea about how we got here. Secondly, we're going to be talking about the primaries. Everybody's interested in the primaries. Our November matchups. How do these candidates rate against each other for a November matchup? We're going to figure out how we feel about the legislature here in Wisconsin. And then off to candidate and party ideology is going to be another couple of slides we'll go over. We're going to talk about state issues, the issues that are important to all of us that live here in the state of Wisconsin. And then finally, we're going to talk about national issues, the national issues that affect us as well. So, Charles, let's get started. Could you get us started with the methodology of the poll?
2: Sure. So the short answer is nothing new here. It's the same standard methodology that we always use. The survey was in the field July 8th through the 16th. We had 838 registered voters. That has a margin of error of plus or minus 4.5 percentage points. We also use likely voters when we look at the fall campaigns. That's a little under 700 respondents with a margin of error of about 4.9 points. I see I managed to leave that off the slide. My apologies. For the Republican primary, we have 399 registered voters with a margin of error of 6.5. And for the Democratic primary, 430 primary voters with a margin of error of 6.1. So before we go on, let's look at those dates, because you've all heard something happened in the last couple of weeks. So on July 8th was the day we started interviews. That also was the morning that David Crowley dropped out of the race. So though we had him in the poll, we immediately took him out because he wasn't a candidate anymore. As a result, I will have absolutely nothing to say about David Crowley today, at least not from the poll. And then on Sunday last week was when Sarah Rodriguez's financial issues came up and continued through. Our last day of polling was Thursday of last week, but that's slightly misleading. Thursday, we only got two late interviews. So all of the interviews were completed basically by Wednesday, those two on Thursday. But most of the interviews had been finished in the previous week or over the weekend. So we're also not going to have much to say about the late game for her campaign. If you look at just the relatively small number of people that answered the survey after the news of the financial issues broke, there's simply not enough people to be informative at all. It's too tiny a sample size to tell us much. So on those two things that are only the two biggest things to have happened, we got nothing for you. And, of course, her dropping out on Friday and Crowley getting back in on Saturday is all after the field period as well. So just so you understand, I will say that I'm going to show you results with Rodriguez in, because it's really important to see what the status of the race was before her issues came up, before these changes, and gives you a benchmark to look at her, but more importantly, look at the other candidates in relation to her. So don't be surprised when I keep talking about her as we go through, but it's for that perspective. Even I know she's no longer a candidate, okay?
1: Let's go over the partisan makeup.
2: Yes, party makeup. Pretty standard here, too. 36% Republican, 32% Dem, 33% Independent. When you count leaners in there, it's the same 4-point Republican advantage, 46-42, with 13% Independent. And that happens to be right at where we've averaged over all of 2025 and 2026. So neither more nor less Republican than what we've been seeing.
1: All right, Charles, let's get into the meat. Let's talk about the primaries.
2: Okay. So I just told you the big point about who's included in this and when we were in the field and obviously how that matters. Before I show you the numbers, I want to stress one really important thing, and you'll see it pretty quickly on these slides. And that is that while I expect everyone in this room has been following the races pretty carefully and knows a lot about all the candidates, that's simply not the case in the public at large. Remember, way back in March at our last poll, we had 65% undecided in the Democratic primary at that point. And we still have quite a few folks undecided now. And then the events have happened that probably upset the race even more. And so, you know, there's a lot undecided. There's this change in candidates. You should absolutely look at these numbers as where we stood last week. And there's plenty of room for change between now. If nothing else, the events of the last week should convince everybody that campaigns matter and events happen during a campaign that people didn't expect, and that can change the nature of the race. So that's my little sermon to begin with about how you should look at this. So let's look at the and I want to tell you one more thing before I put up the slide. For everyone's choice in the poll for primary vote, we also asked, and who would be your second choice? So I'm going to show you the results with Rodriguez, and then without Rodriguez takes all of her voters and their second choices and allocates those to the people they said was their second choice. Now, again, that doesn't include David Crowley, and so we don't know what that's going to do. But it does give you a sense of where her supporters were thinking of going, and you can see from the comparison of with Rodriguez and without Rodriguez how much her absence from the race makes a difference. I'm going to quit repeating it, but absent the new entrants in the race. Okay? So there you go. Here's the numbers. That number at the top, 40, the dark blue is with Rodriguez, the light blue is without her. And so you see 45% undecided. So that's down from 65% in March, but it's still an awful lot of undecided Democrats. We're looking at Democratic primary voters here, okay? People who say they're voting in the Democratic primary, that includes a few Republicans, more independents, but of course it's mostly Democrats. Francesca Hahn leads with 26% with Rodriguez, 27% without her. In second place is Mandela Barnes at 15 without, with Rodriguez, 18 without. Rodriguez was at 11% in this poll. And obviously without her, she doesn't have a number there. Joel Brennan at 2, that goes up to 5 with Rodriguez out. And with Kelderoy's 1 with Rodriguez, 2 without her. I think the first takeaway is there's not much change when you take her out. People shift a point or two or maybe a little bit more. Barnes gets a 3-point bump, and so does Brennan, for example. Doesn't do very much to Hong's support, which is leading the field. I need to say a word about Hong's support because this is now the fourth poll in a row that she's been in first place. When we first asked back in October, she was in first place with, I believe, 6%. Then in February, she was in first place with 11%. In March, it was 14%. So, you know, and now at 26%. So she has been the leading candidate in all of these, but with those enormous percentages of undecided, not a huge share. On the other hand, consistency counts for something, and we see that consistency in her performance over this entire time. We've also had Barnes in second place, where he remains now. And Rodriguez at 11%, I think, is maybe worth remembering or realizing that there was some buzz about her campaign. People were beginning to talk about her, but she was really only at 11%. Before the money problems blew up. So if there was an expectation that her dropping out would dramatically change the race, that has to assume that she was getting a really big share of the vote. And as you can see from our data, at least, she wasn't. She was in third place at 11. So that's the big takeaway from this.
1: Can we dive into the second choice of the Democratic primary?
2: So it's interesting to know who second choices are. Let's just show you. So 35% said they didn't have a second choice yet. So still a lot of undecided there. Rodriguez was the top second choice at 25%, and there is the basis for how her campaign might have picked up steam if folks moved away from first choices and gave her another look. But Barnes is still in second place as the second choice, followed by Hong, Brennan, and Royce. It is notable that Hong is leading in first choices, but is, with Rodriguez in, is in third place as the second choice candidate. Okay. And, Brennan, 6% is the second choice and Roy's 4%.
1: Now, the Democratic primary voters that you polled, are they set in who they're voting for?
2: Well, they're not anymore. So we asked and 64% said they were sure that they were going to vote for the person they told us they preferred. They'd made up their minds. 36% not sure. Obviously, without one candidate and with a new candidate, this is surely an overstatement of how many people are really stuck with their candidate, sticking with their candidate. But it is where the race stood at the time. Still, more than a third saying they could change their mind is not surprising.
1: How important is winning in November to these primary voters?
2: Pretty important. 67% said extremely important. Usually we'd go very, somewhat, not very, not at all, but we used extremely here to try to get a sense of real commitment. 67% said it's extremely important in choosing a candidate that they be able to win in November. Again, this is only Democratic primary voters. There's almost no difference across the candidates in that 67%. It doesn't matter who you're supporting. It's the same 67% plus or minus a couple of points who say it's winning is extremely important. So that idea of winning as a big motivator crosses all of the groups, all of the party, all of the candidates within the Democratic Party primary. It's not higher for one candidate or lower for another. It's really just stable across all of them.
1: Let's switch real quick to the Republican primary.
2: Tom Tiffany at 67% is leading that primary. But 30% of Republican primary voters say they haven't made up their mind there. And I actually think that's rather important because when I'm telling you 45% of Democrats haven't made up their mind, or your mind either, you might think that, oh, that's just the Democrats and it's a big field and everything. But this 30% in a Republican primary, where Tiffany's certainly the dominant candidate, is an example of how the public still has not really focused on in the race. I know there are only 3 weeks to go, but I've been saying this all year. Primaries are slow developing things here in the state, and we've seen it in all of the previous primaries we've done as well, that an awful lot of attention comes only in the last few weeks of the campaign. And so I think this high 30% among Republicans is a further demonstration that it's not just the Democrats, though they're a little more undecided than the Republicans are, that it really is the attention to the race which is coming, but it's coming here very, very late. One last thing, take those high undecideds and the late developing race and the changes in the Democratic primary, and you get a perfect picture for how things can change. Maybe a lot, maybe not at all, who knows, but there's certainly plenty of opportunity for a lot of change to take place over these last 3 weeks.
1: Charles, can you break down the Democratic vote by ideology?
2: Yeah. I can. And when you see this slide, don't run screaming from the room, because it's actually easy to read as long as I walk you through it. Okay. So I want to show you the Democratic Party primary choice of all the candidates, broken down by the ideological orientation of Democrats, for moderates plus the small number of conservatives in the Democratic primary, then liberals, and then very liberals. These are all people's self-description of how they describe themselves ideologically. So there are a whole lot of dots here, but look at the green dot. That's Francesca Hahn. And at the top, you see the green dot is at 8% with moderate voters. If you look to its right, 12% were going with Rodriguez, 15% with Barnes, and a whopping 60% of moderates saying they were undecided. Then go to the next row, and the dot for Hong has moved to the right, 26% support among liberal Democrats. The undecided has come down to 39. The Barnes and Rodriguez votes don't change very much. They're in second and third place there. But then the very bottom one, the very liberal Democrats, this is, of course, Hong's home turf. And you can see it, 58% support among Democrats who call themselves very liberal. And the undecided drops down to 24. And so you see, her coalition is really based on going from the center to the left, and the further to the left, the stronger her support. We won't talk much about Rodriguez here, but Barnes is pretty stable in the moderate and the liberal group, but he falls off a bit in the very liberal group. And so that's the balance of support there.
1: What happens when you take Rodriguez out?
2: When we take Rodriguez out, not much changes. Look again at Hong. She's now at 10, 27, and 59. That's hardly any change, a point or so. If you look at Barnes at 21 and 20, that's up slightly from with Rodriguez in. And in the very liberal group, he's up to 11. Again, not a whole lot of movement there. So, again, what I said at the very beginning, with or without Rodriguez moves things a couple of points here and there, but generally doesn't make a whole lot of difference.
1: There's a lot of talk about Democratic Socialists of America, Democratic Socialists. Have you broken it down in the poll?
2: Yes, we've been asking about this in the national survey. This is the first time we've been able to ask about it in Wisconsin. And so there's a little bit of a question about what do we mean by calling someone or someone calling themselves a Democratic Socialist. So I built an experiment into the survey where for a random half of the sample, we ask if they have a favorable or an unfavorable view of Democratic Socialists of America. That's the organization. A lot of people call themselves DSA or I'm part of DSA. They may or may not literally mean they've joined the group. But that's the organization's name, and it's been common parlance for a while. But other people, candidates, simply describe themselves as a Democratic Socialist. And they don't say anything about the organization, Democratic Socialists of America. So I wanted to know whether the term that is used to connect these people to Democratic Socialism, whatever that means, differs between these two. So the random half, one half got the label Democratic Socialists of America. The other half got Democratic Socialist. How much difference is there between those two? And the answer is a little bit, though maybe not a huge amount. So on the top row, 25% say they have a favorable opinion of Democratic Socialists of America. This is all registered voters here. But when we ask just about Democratic Socialists, the favorable is exactly the same, 25%. But look over to the right, look at the gray number in between. 32% said they didn't know enough about the organization, Democratic Socialists of America, to have an opinion of them. But that drops to 19% who don't have an opinion about the the label Democratic Socialist. But what happens is the unfavorable group goes up with the second label compared to the first, from 43% unfavorable to the organization Democratic Socialists of America to 55% unfavorable to the phrase Democratic Socialists. So there's more willingness to give an opinion about a Democratic Socialist. There's more uncertainty about what this organization, DSA, is. In order to compare people across the whole sample, I just combined the answers to those two questions. It obviously doesn't affect the favorable rate, which was 25% for both of those groups, but it kind of compromises between the don't know and the unfavorable for the others. Okay? So that's how we're measuring that.
1: How does it break down by ideology?
2: Yeah, and within the Democratic Party. So that was everybody. Here's just within Democratic registered voters, okay? Not necessarily primary voters, but within the party. And you can see that the favorability among moderates, among Democrats, is 25%, but that bumps up to, among moderates and conservatives, bumps up to 60% among liberals and 82% among people who call themselves very liberal. This matches what we saw in national data and what I posted to the our website last month sometime, that it really looks like ideology is driving things rather than an independent attraction to democratic socialism. It's the that range from moderate to liberal to very liberal that strongly structures how people feel about the label democratic socialist, no matter which way you ask the question. But it is clear that there's an awful lot of sympathy for democratic socialists, quite a bit among liberal Democrats, but a whole lot among very liberal Democrats, a good deal less among moderate Democrats.
1: What about the favorable amongst democratic socialists' favorability?
2: This is the vote by being favorable or not. So, again, Democratic primary voters, of those at the top who are favorable to the Democratic Socialist label, 45% are supporting Hong. Of those who are either unfavorable or say they don't know, her support drops to 8%. Turns out it's 8% for both the unfavorables and for the don't knows, so combining them doesn't really affect that. And an awful lot of folks say they haven't decided in their vote, especially out here on the unfavorable and haven't heard enough, 61% undecided in the Democratic primary.
1: How does the primary break down by age?
2: So here we're looking into what's the structure of people's support, who's backing whom in the race. And there's a strong age gradient with Hong again. At the top, the 18 to 29-year-olds, 43%, still the green dot. That much isn't going to change. Still the green dot. 43% of those youngest voters back Hong. That falls to 37% with the 30 to 44-year-olds, down to 20 with the 45 to 59s, and down to 9% among the 60 and older. So this is a really strong age gradient. You know, sometimes we see age gradients, but often we don't. This is one of the stronger ones that I've seen in a while. There's also, if you look at that, whatever color that is, brownish, dark reddish, whatever, that's the undecided. Usually older people are more decided, younger people are less excited by politics and less decided, but that's not the case in this Democratic primary electorate, where the undecided rate goes up from 35 to 44 to 45 to 53, again, just showing that there's lots of room for change here, and among older voters, more people who haven't made up their minds yet.
0: That's New Weekend for this time. I'm Rob Sussman.

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7: Stopping for now, I'm Paul Stevens, Fox News. President Trump saying on Truth Social he, for now, is canceling a major attack on Iran.
12: He posted on social media claiming Mideast allies reached a rough framework for a peace deal, and because of that, the U.S. will hold off on ordering new strikes. Trump added the emerging deal would include the immediate, complete, and total opening of the Strait of Hormuz and an end to Iran's nuclear threat. He goes on to say Israel joins him in the pause in strikes, which remains contingent on being able to rapidly make a deal. President Trump had reportedly been planning new attacks on Iran that could have taken place as soon as this weekend, but again, those plans are now apparently canceled after Middle East allies reached the outlines of a deal to end the war with Iran.
7: And that's Fox's Chanley Painter, the AP, citing a source who said that Saudi's crown prince urged the president against escalating the conflict with Iran over concerns fresh strikes could cause Tehran to attack Saudi Arabia and other Gulf countries as well, but U.S. embassies in the Middle East still urging Americans to leave the area, saying the Iran regime is unpredictable. Washington State Governor Bob Ferguson issuing a statewide emergency declaration Saturday, responding to wildfires.
13: I want to start by saying our state's facing a very serious situation with multiple fires, and our hearts go out to Washingtonians who are losing their homes and being evacuated.
7: Officials have issued a statewide burn ban in an effort to reduce the risk of additional fires that might be started. Vincent Pastore, best known as Salvatore Big Pussy Bonpensiero on The Sopranos, has died. He was 80 years old. The actor's career also including roles in movies like A Bronx Tale, Goodfellas, and Carlito's Way. No official cause of death just yet. 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
7: The body of a missing 10-year-old girl has been found and recovered out of the Passaic River in New Jersey Friday night after she and two other kids first entered the water on Wednesday. Richard Jacobus, Fox 5, WNYW in New York.
19: Family and an entire community's heart sinking a bit deeper into their chests after hearing that the body of that 10-year-old girl was recovered here into the Passaic River. It was a couple in one of these residential buildings along the river that spotted something that appeared to be a body in the Passaic. The recovery of this little girl's body comes just two nights after she, along with a 10-year-old boy and another 11-year-old girl, went playing at a nearby park before they came over to a boat launch and entered the water. The strong current following a storm pulled all three children downstream. The 11-year-old was able to get out of the water. The 10-year-old brother of that 11-year-old, who officials say helped save his sister, also sadly drowned.
7: The 10-year-old girl's mother was able to confirm her child's ID once arriving on the scene following a two-day search. A migrant in the U.S. illegally is being deported for the third time after causing a hit-and-run crash that killed a U.S. Marine in 2017.
20: The father of Lance Corporal James Walden III is reliving the pain of his son's senseless death from nearly a decade ago. Now finding out the illegal immigrant who was convicted of the hit-and-run is set to be deported a third time when he should never have been in the country at all, even before he killed his son. Walden's son, 21-year-old Marine James Walden II had been stationed at Fort Meade and was considered a heroic soldier prepared to sacrifice for his country. But his young life was cut short in 2017, killed on a winding road while riding his motorcycle by the reckless driving of Martin Martinez Balinas, who's now 38 years old and in ICE custody.
7: That's Fox's Lauren Green. I'm Paul Stevens. This is Fox News.
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1: Glenn Beck is on.
2: Hello, America. Welcome to the Glenn Beck program. I don't know what's happening with the SAVE Act. I don't think anybody knows what's happening with the SAVE Act. The president said he's losing his patience with John Thune. He wants everybody to call John Thune and say, pass the SAVE Act! Now the president's starting to feel like you're feeling on the SAVE Act. However, they are breaking it up in a whole bunch of different bills, you know, and then they're going to reassemble them. Exactly, this is exactly what the progressives do. And so we'll see if that works. I don't know it, you know, what's going to get passed in the Senate. I have no idea. The problem is the Senate, and John Thune, quite honestly. But, there's another problem that we're dealing with, and that is, AI. AI escaped from a secure room it was not supposed to escape from, and it figured out, that it could escape. Now, what it did is not what everybody, I think, fears. I actually think it's worse. But we'll get into that here in just a second. Let me explain what happened with OpenAI. That's coming up in just a second. The headlines move on, but the heartbreak and terror do not. Iran and terrorist proxies continue to target Israel. Hezbollah continues to attack in the north, forcing families to live under constant threat and in shelters. But Israel is not only defending her people, she's standing on the front lines against terror that threatens all of us. Even when the news crews leave, the International Fellowship of Christians and Jews is still there, every day, on the ground, providing life-saving aid. Near Israel's borders with Lebanon, a Hezbollah drone recently struck the home of Yelena. She was widowed earlier this year, leaving her alone. She was trapped inside by the blast. Thankfully, she wasn't injured, but she remains displaced. It's hard these days, she told one of volunteers for IFCJ, but I don't want to leave. As Christians, we're called to stand with God's people and pray for those defending Israel and protecting the freedoms we hold dear. Join the International Fellowship of Christians and Jews in praying for the peace of Jerusalem and for the soldiers, families, and civilians carrying the burden of this fight. Right now, pray ifcj.org. That's pray ifcj.org. By the way, I'm going to tell you about something that we can do right now that would take care of our housing costs. Right now. We'll talk about that coming up in a minute. And I don't know why our administration or, you know, the Republicans aren't talking about this. Because, honestly, the people who are voting, and especially the younger people, all they care about is the price of housing. They want a house. They want a house. And that's pretty reasonable. So how can we get that down? And do a little bit of research and you'd be shocked on how easy it would be to price houses a lot lower. First, let me talk to you a little bit of what happened with OpenAI. OpenAI published a blog post that I think more people should have read. It got about 4 hours of coverage before it went back to arguing about something else. But here's what they said happened. They took the two of their AI models, GPT 5.6 Sol, which anybody can use, and a second model that is so powerful they haven't released it yet, and they put them in a sealed research environment. There is no internet in this environment. It is walled off. It is a secure room. They deliberately then switched off the safety restrictions that normally stop these models from doing offensive cyber work, because the whole point of the exercise was to measure how good at hacking these things actually are. Then they gave them a test. It was a cybersecurity benchmark called Exploit Jim, and it said, solve these problems. Well, what we found out is the models didn't solve the problems. The models figured out, why would I solve them? The answers are kept somewhere else on servers of a company called Hugging Face, which is roughly a public library of the AI world. And so they went to Hugging Face and found them. Now, it wasn't like they just took out their library card. They burned an enormous amount of computing power hunting for a way out of that apparently sealed room, okay? OpenAI said, we thought there was no way out of this room. And the amount of power or, you know, energy that it took for them to get out of that room, OpenAI said, was substantial. But they found one. And it was a flaw in a piece of third-party, third-party software that nobody knew was broken, including the people who wrote it. And the AI used that software to get out. And they moved through OpenAI's own internal systems, and then they reached the open internet that they were never supposed to touch. They found exposed credentials, found more unknown flaws, chained them all together, and got into Hugging Face's live production database. Okay? And they pulled the answer key. And then they went back home. And they're like, done, we got the answer. These are like really smart teenagers. This is really dangerous. CNN said this was like an engineered virus escaping a biocontainment lab. That's the right amount of alarm, really, but it's the wrong understanding, a wrong shape. Okay, try this instead. This is taking a student and locking them in a room to take a test. No phone, no notes, doors are bolted. You come back in the morning, and he's sitting there, finished, with a perfect score. And you're like, wow, how was the test? Oh, is he?

escape. It didn't escape. It went back into the box. What that student would tell you is, you told me to get a good score. That's the story here, not the escape. That's the reason. OpenAI's own words were that the models appeared hyper-focused on solving that benchmark, going to extreme lengths for a rather narrow testing goal. This is the real problem. I've always said, do not fear the machine. Fear the algorithm. Fear the programming. Fear the people who programmed it. Because they gave it a goal. And it accomplished its goal. But it accomplished its goal in a way we never thought of, and one we don't approve of. That's the problem with AI. Now let me take you to Hanoi for a little bit of history. It's 1902. French are running colonial Indochina. And they just finished building this really amazing modern sewer system. And it's all beneath the European quarter. And they discovered they built a five-star hotel for rats. Okay? The bubonic plague is the fear. So the colonial government does the sensible administrative thing and puts a bounty on rats. Small payment for everyone killed, thinking people are going to go and they're going to kill rats and we'll give them a bounty and that will solve the rat problem. Here's the hitch. Nobody wants a mountain of carcasses delivered to the front desk. So they make a reasonable adjustment. They say, don't bring us the rat, bring us the tail. The tail is proof. Now, for a while, I can relate to this because for a while, we have coyotes and we have wolves. And there was such a problem up here, I think with what coyotes a while back, that Idaho put a bounty on their head and said, we'll give you $50. You just bring us the ear of a coyote. Okay. Well, Utah did the same thing, $50 for the ear of a coyote. Well, coyotes have two ears. So you could kill one coyote and you could collect $50 from one state and you could cross the line and give the other ear to the other state and you get $50. So you get $100 for every coyote. That kind of defeats the purpose, but that's the way people are. Okay, that's human nature. This is what socialism always loses, human nature. It tries to defeat human nature or deny human nature. Anyway, back to Hanoi. So what happens? So instead of rat carcasses, they find that now there's a ton of rats running around Hanoi without tails because the people of Hanoi understood the assignment perfectly. The assignment was not to reduce the rat population. The assignment was to produce tails. So you'd catch a rat, you'd take the tail, and you'd let it go. A live rat breeds more rats. More rats means more tails. The truly enterprising people skipped the streets and just started farms on the edge of the city. They had a massive rat problem. The bounty was canceled, and the plague came. Now, nobody in that story was evil. Nobody was rebelling against France. Every last person did exactly what the incentive told them to do with more creativity than the administrators anticipated. The failure wasn't in the population, it was in the specification. It's called Goodhart's Law. When a measure becomes a target, it stops being a good measure. Okay? So OpenAI wrote a test to measure hacking ability. The model hacked. It just hacked the test. So this is human nature, and this is what is going to happen because these things are becoming more and more human-like. They have superpowers, okay? And don't think machines doing this is new. It's not. 1988, Robert Tappan Morris, graduate student. He was in Cornell. He writes a small program with an entirely harmless purpose. He wants to count the internet just to measure how big it is. So he writes a program that's going to crawl from machine to machine and tally them up. And he anticipated one problem. If somebody figured out what he was doing, it could inoculate a machine to lie and claim it had already been counted. So Morris added a hedge. One time out of every seven, whatever the machine says, install on there, one. No matter what, one out of every seven. That was the mistake. It replicated exponentially. It affected machines dozens.

0: of times over until they all seized up, and he took down roughly about 10% of the internet as it existed in that time. Okay. This is an important story because he's the first guy ever to be convicted under the Computer Fraud and Abuse Act. All he was trying to do was see how big the internet was. You know who his father was? Robert Morris Sr. He was the chief scientist at the National Security Agency's National Computer Security Center. So the most sophisticated computer security establishment on Earth. The son shuts down 10% accidentally. You know, the worm gets loose out of his own kitchen. Nobody understood the mechanism better, and nobody saw it coming. Because the danger was never in the intent. It's in the single hedge inside a benign goal. That's what happened with AI. And I think that's more dangerous because we're stupid. AI is going to be much smarter than we are. We're stupid. We're going to know exactly what we mean, and it's going to interpret it as, oh, I mean, you give AI the goal of, we have to have paper clips. Make all the paper clips you can. Do whatever you have to do to make paper clips. Well, at some point, that means I'm going to need more factories. I'm going to need more steel. I'm going to need, more electricity. So it just starts stealing electricity from your home because it has to make paper clips. It starts taking, materials from cars, and it starts making paper clips because you said, whatever it takes, make paper clips. And it won't understand that there's reasonable things when you were talking about paper clips. That's the more likely scenario, I think, than this evil AI taking over at this point. It just getting out and doing something exactly check the box of its goals. It's just going to do it in a way we never thought. All right, back in just a second.
1: Big Tech wants clicks. We want connections. There's a big difference. Glenn Beck will be back after this.

0: I think about Providence often these days, the idea that we're stewards of our families, our communities, our own safety. The founders understood this. It's woven into the fabric of who we are as Americans. And I want to share something with you. It's called Byrna, B-Y-R-N-A, and it's changed how I think about personal protection. Here's the thing. Most people assume self-defense is complicated. You need training, licensing, you know, government approval. But Byrna is legal in all 50 states. No permit, no background check. Because your right to protect your family shouldn't require anyone's permission. The range on this is 60 feet. That's not pepper spray distance. That's real distance. It gives you time to think, to move, to get your family safe. It's simple enough that anyone can use it, anyone. And it's built in Fort Wayne, Indiana, right here in America, in American hands, American craftsmanship. And that matters to me, and I think it matters to you. I'm not here to scare you. I'm here to tell you being prepared isn't paranoia. It's love. It's what we do for the people that you do anything for. So go to Byrna, BYRNA.com/Glenn.
1: Let me move to Barack Obama. Well, have you hear what he said? Cut 14 about J.D. Vance.
2: One of our major parties has been captured by politics that is not that subtle about suggesting that we the people means a certain kind of people. That
1: oh, my gosh.
2: You know, when you have the vice president, the current vice president, making a speech that is basically a blood and soil version of we the people, that it matters who your parents were and how long they've been here, despite him being married to an immigrant, daughter of an immigrant himself. You know, that's echoes then ideas about who can be a citizen, who belongs, who gets to make decisions.
3: 100 years ago, a vice president could not stand up and make a nativist argument if he was married to the daughter of an Indian immigrant. But today he can. So we move from malice to hypocrisy. That's progress.
2: It's progress.
3: That is progress. Malcolm.
2: Listen, hypocrisy is progress.
3: Because
2: it means that you feel guilty enough
3: to
2: either lie to yourself or others.
3: Yeah.
1: Okay, stop. I get it from Barack Obama. I don't get it from Malcolm Gladwell. I'm sorry. Malcolm, you're smarter than this. You are smarter than this. Wait, you're buying into that he's a blood and soil kind of guy, which means, you know, that's a Nazi, blood and soil, okay? So you're buying into the premise that J.D. Vance is a Nazi, that he believes in blood and soil, that he believes it matters where your parents came from. Is anybody aware of J.D. Vance's parents? I mean, you know, I don't know if they came over on the Mayflower, but if they did, they were probably in the hold of the Mayflower, you know, in a little prison down there because they were trouble. I mean, what? I have not heard J.D. Vance ever say anything like, you got to be white, you have to be European, you have to be from the Mayflower. I've never heard him say anything like that. And then he marries an Indian. He marries a woman who is an immigrant, or her parents were immigrants themselves. And yet they use that to say he only married her because he feels guilty. What kind of assumptions are you? You are so unbelievably arrogant to assume you know the heart of a man and make those kinds of assumptions just because he says, hey, we need to control the border. I know you both loved Alexander Hamilton, the musical. Read Alexander Hamilton. You know, as we pointed out in The Golden Door, the special on Torch, Alexander Hamilton was the strongest on it. He was like, no, nobody. We've been having this argument for a very, very, very long time. And it does not have to do with race. Has nothing to do with race. It might with some, but those are the Torch people. Those are the people that were, by the way, being funded by the Southern Poverty Law Center to be able to afford the Torches and their robes and their cute white pointy hats. I mean, that is outrageous to make that assumption. And then to sit there like it's an absolute fact. I don't know about anybody else, but I'm tired of that. I'm tired of that on my side, and I'm tired of that on their side. By the way, did you see that the latest poll shows that Gavin Newsom would be beaten by Kamala Harris? You want to talk about trouble for a party. Gavin being beaten, no, a rock being beaten by Kamala Harris. One of the worst politicians I have ever seen in my lifetime. No. I have to, that has to go to, what was that guy's name who was like, yeah, and then we're going to Minneapolis, and we're in Minnesota, and we're going to go to Iowa, and New York. Howard Dean, boy, that guy was a piece of work, wasn't he? Horrible, horrible candidate. Kamala Harris only beaten by him in the bad candidate. And Gavin Newsom, and it looks like she's the front runner. Oh, I would hope that they run her again. Please run her again. Please run her again. I'm going to start just saying, so you know, every time I say this, I'm lying. So I'm going to start saying, you know who I'm really afraid of? It's Kamala Harris. That's who, boy, just don't run Kamala. Can you imagine Kamala Harris in a debate with J.D. Vance or Marco Rubio or my shoe? I mean, woo.
4: Glenn Beck will be back.
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23: There is something he is doing now that the Treasury Secretary, Scott Bessent, was not doing last week, which is sort of saying, well, in their heart of hearts, people know. Scott Bessent, who I generally like, but man, I was getting nervous about him a couple weeks ago. He was like, well, in their heart of hearts, people feel pretty good about the economy. No, they don't, dude. You got it. You have to confront that. Mm-hmm. And gas prices are front and center for everybody as a gauge of how they are doing personally. That's a real thing that you have to confront.
22: Right after Clay and Buck on WTAQ.

0: Welcome to the Glenn Beck program. Illegal immigration has made the average new house $30,000 more costly. This is a new working paper from the Federal Reserve. Shows that 30% of the increase in U.S. home prices from 21 to 24, along with 20% of the rise in rent prices, comes from just bringing in 7, 10, 15 million people and just adding them in. Now, add this number to the number $131,000 that is just coming from, you know, new regulation. You're now at, you know, $161,000, $165,000 in the price of the average home that doesn't need to be there. What the hell is going on? Let me show you. We've been here before. You know, Rush Limbaugh used to always say that on the air. Folks, don't worry. We've been here before. And I used to always argue with him. Now, he was much smarter than I am. But I would always argue with him in my car and in my head. No, we haven't been. No, we haven't had these kinds of things. And he never backed it up with the history, or at least I never heard him back it up with the history, you know, in the times when I'm like, no, that's not true. But he was right. But I want to back it up with the times that we've been here before. That's why I'm really focusing on history, because if you know history, some of the panic goes away and some of the answers appear. So let me give you the answer. And it's not the obvious one. Cut all regulation. Listen to what, listen to this. A bit of history here. It's May 27th, 1947. The town board of Hempstead, New York. They met to take up a piece of housekeeping. It was Section 809, Article 8 of the local building code, okay? And it required that every house built in that town have a basement. More than 800 people showed up to this town meeting. Many of them were still in their army uniforms because they didn't own another suit. They were poor. Women stood in the back holding their babies. They were living in Quonset huts. In converted trolley cars, in their in-laws' spare rooms, because America had just been at war. Now, all these guys had come home, and there was nowhere to put anybody. So a builder named William Levitt wanted to pour concrete slabs instead of digging cellars. It was faster, it was cheaper, but the code said, no, you have to have a basement. So one man stood up in the room and said, you want basements? I'm living in a basement. It's my mother-in-law's basement. And the debate got really heated, but it was over in 20 minutes. It was fast. No one of the seven board members voted no. They are all like, yep, no basements anymore. And so they voted and they went home. That 20 minutes is the reason a generation of American working men owned a home. Because the moment that that cellar requirement came off the book, Levitt's crews got down to building one house every 16 minutes, and that became the sales pitch. 17,447 houses by 1951. It was Levitt Town first. The Cape Cod, that sold for 7,990. Nothing down if you served. That was about 2.5 times what a family earned in a year. Today, our home, the typical American house, runs closer to 5 times what a family earns in a year. Nobody repealed the laws of physics between 1947 and now. All we changed was the paperwork. This is so critical because the answers are clear, and I'm going to give you one here in a second. You want to win the next election, Republicans. You must focus on the price of housing, and it's not rocket science. I told you the National Association of Home Builders puts the government's cut of a new house at $131,734. That's better than a quarter of the sticker price. And it's up 40% in 5 years. The money in your pocket went up only 18. 40%. Now, I want to be precise because it matters for the fix. That's not a federal number. That's federal, state, and local, all stacked. the building codes changed over the last decade account for $40,000 of that. That's a big share of the money, and it's decided by people whose names you can learn this afternoon, and you can show up and drive across town and show up in their office or at their meeting tonight. Now, that's supply. Now the other half. In March, economists at the Federal Reserve Bank in Dallas ran that first serious measurement of what 7 million illegal border crossings between 21 and 24 did to the local housing market. For the average metro area, they put roughly 30% of the total run-up in home prices and about 20% of the run-up in the rents of that cost, okay? Every 1% increase in unauthorized workers relative to the local workforce pushed the home price up 2.2% and rents up 1.4%. So you want to know why we're having a hard time buying houses? It's because our local governments, along with the federal and state government, are completely out of control with regulation, and our federal government just opened up the borders. That's why. Now, why isn't that being explained to the American people? Instead, you have socialists saying, we've got to do these greedy animals. It's not the builders. It's not the people selling the houses. It's the government that is the problem. Now, here's the part, here's the sentence that I think should be carved somewhere in stone. Those flows raise the prices and rents, in their words, without significantly expanding new housing supply. So the construction crews, that was the big thing, that everybody's coming in. A lot of people, all of these workers come in and they work on construction crew. The construction crews grew, but the housing didn't. So put the two halves together and the arithmetic is like retardedly simple, okay? Government spent 4 years adding millions of people to the demand side, while the government at every level made it slower and more expensive to add anything to the supply side. That's economics. There's no mystery here. There's no shadowy cartel. There's no Jew behind the corner. It's a bathtub with the tap wide open and a towel that is stuffed in the drain. Which means the fix should be just as simple. And there are three fixes, and this is what every Republican should be shouting. One, don't add people to the country faster than you can add roofs to it. That's not cruelty. That's landlord arithmetic. Two, make it legal to build a cheap house again. Not a dangerous house, a modest house, small lots, small square footage, fewer mandated features that a couple didn't ask for and can't finance. Three, stop borrowing money you didn't have, because the deficit sets the interest rate, and the interest rate sets the mortgage, and a family shopping for a payment doesn't care whose fault the rate is. I don't know why we don't do this. I really don't. Start with the codes, and start with Levitt himself, because here's the problem, and this is why you have to be really careful. You can't just say, we don't want any of these rules. The slab under the houses that ran hot water pipes through the concrete for radiant heat back then, the copper corroded. The leaks soaked into the ground where nobody could see them. And a lot of these families just abandoned their heating systems inside of 20 years. So some of what your building code is built on, and I hate to say it this way, but it's true, is somebody else's dead child. Okay? The honest version of the argument is not that regulation is theft. It's that we have never once gone back and asked which rules are still buying us something. On immigration, the same Dallas Fed paper that conservatives are quoting this week also found that those workers accounted for roughly 30% of employment growth in the average metro. And it did not find that it drove the wages down. So pull labor out of a construction industry that's already short, and you can raise the price of the very houses you're trying to make cheap again. So this is not an easy fix, but it is one we should address. By the way, this is also just a preliminary draft, a working draft. So the Dallas Fed says on the front of it, you can't count on this yet, okay? And I always want to tell you the truth, and I don't want to give you a straw man argument. I've spent too much time, shooting from the hip, and saying things that I thought people would understand, and they don't. So I try to be very specific, because I don't want you to go out and make an argument, and then somebody says, well, that was a flawed study. They said it, 3 weeks later. Well, I just want you to know, it's not a finished thing. This is preliminary. Here's the part that is so important, and this is how the socialists are changing everything. Because we don't like this. The heaviest restrictions on American housing, none of that, the heaviest ones, do not come from Washington. They're passed by the town board, by people who already own a home, who like the view, who are protecting the largest asset they'll ever hold. The villain in this story frequently is your neighbor. Occasionally, it's you. Which brings me back to Hempstead. In May of this year, the same town board that held hearings and voted unanimously, with the returned vets, they voted, how to restrict how big a house can be built in Levittown. 79 years after 800 veterans packed that room and cheered for the right to build something small, fast, and affordable, the same board in the same town voted to make building harder. We have been here before. We were there on a Tuesday night in 1947, and the whole thing turned in 20 minutes because there was a room full of ordinary people that showed up and made seven politicians afraid to say no. Now, there's a lot of these politicians that don't fear you at all. They are drunk on their own power. That's fine. That's fine. Then vote to get them out. Run yourself. But this is the fix. It's not complicated. And it doesn't need some hero. It won't work if some hero comes riding in on a white horse. There's no such thing. This has to be done by you. This whole system was built on the individual. That means you. You might have to be the one that runs for that board on city council or the county council to make sure these things are looked at. And the reasonable cuts, the reasonable rules are kept. The unreasonable ones or the outdated ones or the ones that are just protecting somebody else's, pet project, that those are taken out. 20 minutes, seven votes. What's hard is filling the room, because that requires you and your neighbors to go and do something. All right, back in just a minute.
1: Dividers can call us names.
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11: I'm driving into work, and I'm looking up, and I'm noticing that somehow gas is at $4.99, so it's almost $5 a gallon, right? And I heard about it on the news today saying, you know, gas prices overnight went up 6 cents and 7 cents or whatever. And I'm like, holy crap, man. Feeling a little depressed, yes.
12: Well, I know. And right now, the average is $4.30 nationwide as of today. So, yeah, I mean, This is a bad thing.
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2: The World Cup that captures the imaginations of the entire world when they saw all of these people of color that was playing for all these teams. And ultimately, if you recall, the last two teams, it was Argentina and Spain. And it seemed like the vast majority of the world was rooting for Argentina, or actually against Argentina, right? And why was that? Just give me an explanation if you could get
3: against Argentina. That means for Spain.
4: Spain had the best team. Maybe that's why they were rooting for them.
2: There's also a racist history that
5: Mr.
2: exists.
5: Mr. Beyer, you're recognized.
2: Oh,
5: Thank you, Jeff.
1: Stop. I can't. A racist. You were voting, or you were rooting for Argentina because you were racist. Let me ask you, who was the country that financed the colonization of America? Who was the country that financed the first ship to come over here? It was Spain. How is it that Spain suddenly is not an oppressor? They're not a colonizer. They paid for the ship to come over here in the first place. They were the ones. Yes, the Swedes did it first. Please lay off. They were the ones who discovered Americas. I mean, stop. I can't take it. You know why I was rooting for Argentina? I hate Spain. And here's why I hate Spain. Because they're not Argentina. And Argentina is changing the world. I was rooting for Argentina's policies. I know no one else in the world was, but I'm like, these guys are changing the economic world, man. They're showing that freedom actually works. I want them to win on their economic policies. Spain, you're a communist country. You've been a communist country forever. I wanted the free guys to win.

0: me tell you something about Medicare that nobody in Washington is going to say out loud. 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
7: 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One of my favorite guests is on the line. We've got Chris Killam, also known as the Medicine Hunter, standing by now. CNN calls Chris the Indiana Jones of natural medicine because he's constantly scouring the globe searching for natural remedies. You may have seen Chris on the Dr. Oz show or maybe on PBS or CBS and also on Fox News where he does a health segment. He's been featured in the New York Times and also on ABC's 2020. Anyway, Chris is joining us today to discuss not one, but three of the hottest nutritional ingredients out there on the market today. Even better, he's teamed up with Purity today to give away a complimentary bottle to everyone out there in the listening audience. So do not, I repeat, do not change that dial. But first, a quick introduction. Chris Killam is an author and an educator. He's written 14 books. He's conducted research in over 30 countries. Again, he's been on with Oprah and Friends and Dr. Oz. Chris, welcome back to the show.
8: Thank you so much. It's always a pleasure to have a great conversation with you.
7: Now, most of us are super busy these days. We want to stay healthy, but quite frankly, it can be daunting. You know, with all the different supplements out there. Now, Chris, you've traveled all over the world learning about different natural remedies. So you really know which ingredients to look for. So tell me this, besides a good multivitamin and some fish oil, maybe a few other things, go into the three super hot nutrients you've been so jazzed about lately.
8: Well, I'm happy to do that. The three super nutrients, as we like to say, are a green tea extract, a turmeric extract called curcumin, and an extract from red wine called resveratrol. And apropos of what you said about my traveling around the world, I've extensively investigated these in their host countries. So I've been in the green tea plantations of China and India and worked with top researchers of this ingredient in those countries. With turmeric, I've been deeply involved with turmeric researchers in India and seen all of that. And with resveratrol, I've worked with scientists in Europe and also in California and Chile and South Africa, all of which are major red wine producing areas. So I've had the opportunity to investigate these things in the field, meet with the top scientists, and my conclusion is that green tea, curcumin from turmeric root, and resveratrol from red wine are remarkable health-enhancing agents that everybody can benefit from in a very, very substantial way.
7: Now, Chris, let's talk about these big three. And it's interesting that they're all found in our diet and all are considered superfoods. The green tea, the curcumin, the resveratrol. Why did you want to combine the three? There's always a method to your madness, if I can say it that way, because you combine these things together. You call it a real game changer.
8: Well, you know, when I look at these, there actually isn't a reason to put them all in separate products. They do go very well together. As you said, they're all food derived. So it's kind of like you can make a salad if you choose out of many vegetables. You don't just have to have a bowl of lettuce or a bowl of cucumbers. And while that's a little bit simplistic, the fact is that all of these are very, very rich in groups of protective compounds that are both antioxidant, so they actually protect our organ systems, so they maintain a healthy inflammatory status in the body. And this is really a big breakthrough. I also like the idea that people can get a concentrated supplement of green tea extract, curcumin extract, and resveratrol in one product with truly meaningful amounts of each one, and not have to go out and basically buy a shopping cart full of stuff.
7: Now, let's dive into the headlines and the research, especially on this green tea, because it's absolutely amazing. I know in Asia they've been using it for thousands of years for healthy aging, but what are you seeing recently in the press? I know you told me the Nutrition Research Journal in its July 2012 issue revealed that green tea significantly increased plasma antioxidant activity and whole blood glutathione. Can you recap some of these headlines and tell me why you're such a green tea advocate?
8: Okay, what you just said about increasing plasma antioxidant activity is really critical. There are many antioxidants that people consume that don't actually wind up in the body, or they don't wind up in the body in any significant amounts. The green tea antioxidants, which we know are among the most highly beneficial antioxidants in the entire world, are very well absorbed. They improve plasma antioxidant activity. That is the blood concentration of antioxidants. So what happens is you get this great concentration of antioxidant substances, which are protective compounds floating around in the body and protecting the cells of your body, your organs, every part of your body from premature destruction due to exposure to environmental pollutants and things in the diet. With regard to the whole blood glutathione, when we take in the right antioxidants, and not all antioxidant compounds are the right antioxidants, our bodies produce more of its own super protective compound called glutathione. So you take in the green tea extract, you build the antioxidant activity in your blood, and you also cause your body to produce this enormously beneficial, very well studied, very powerful protective substance called glutathione. So it is remarkable. This isn't something that most high antioxidant foods or supplement ingredients do, but it does happen with a concentrated, properly made green tea extract.
7: All right, let's switch gears and talk about this curcumin, which is number two on your list. And by the way, these three ingredients are all found in the new green tea combo formula. We're going to be offering a free bottle in a few minutes, but talk to me about the curcumin, which is spelled C-U-R-C-U-M-I-N. Now, most people haven't heard of it, but scientists and researchers know it's one of the most powerful superfoods on the planet. It can positively influence our DNA, maintain joint comfort, healthy inflammation, and more. Can you share some of the incredible headlines on curcumin and tell us why you use this, and we talked about this off air a few minutes ago, this patented curcumin with greater absorption?
8: Okay. Well, first of all, I think while people might not know the term curcumin, they may well know turmeric root, which is a yellow spice, and it shows up in curries, and it's part of the 5,000-year-old Indian Ayurvedic system of medicine. I've been studying turmeric and its derivative curcumin since the 1970s, and I'll say this right off the bat, that there are almost no plant materials in the world as extensively studied as this. A couple of thousand studies can be found in the scientific and medical literature. We know that curcumin is powerfully antioxidant. We know that it has a remarkable capacity to protect the liver, and the liver is our primary detoxifying organ. It greatly enhances joint health. So if people are experiencing joint discomfort due to overuse, this really helps to relieve that. And it's also what we call cardioprotective. It helps to protect the heart. It helps to maintain normal, healthy cholesterol. And one last thing that is really kind of astounding is that curcumin actually causes your body to produce what are called neuroprotective factors in the brain. So it causes your body to produce these agents in the brain that protect the actual tissue of the nerves and the brain itself. There's almost nothing else that we know of that does this. Specifically, the curcumin that you mentioned offers about 7 times the absorption of other curcumin. So when you take 250 milligrams of this stuff, you get about 7 times the activity that you would if you took, say, a comparable amount of another curcumin extract. So this, in my opinion, is one of the most life-enhancing, protective, totally beneficial substances on Earth, and it has just decades of scientific and medical studies to back it up.
7: Now, Chris, I know that we talked already about the green tea in the curcumin in your new green tea formula, which Purity is giving away for free today. But first, tell me about the third nutrient on the list, the resveratrol, which is super hot right now. Share with us some of the headlines and the science behind resveratrol. I know the French love it, but why is it on your short list?
8: Well, resveratrol is one of those remarkable compounds that I just sort of shake my head at how many different things it does. It is found in grapes, in wine grapes. It also shows up in cranberries. What we know about resveratrol is that, like green tea and also like curcumin extract, it's profoundly antioxidant. But more than that, it shows significant properties. When you look at some of the things in the body that happen during aging as a result of fat accumulation in tissue and insulin sensitivity, resveratrol helps to protect against those things. It's a powerful immune regulator. And you know, our immune system is responsible for keeping us healthy. It is remarkably beneficial for the heart. And this is why it's considered one of the keys to the so-called French paradox. You know, the French drink a lot of red wine, they eat a lot of cheese, they smoke cigarettes, and they stay slim, and they have good cardiovascular health, which just seems completely unfair. But resveratrol appears to be key in that. And additionally, there is a brain benefit, like there is with the curcumin, with blood flow to the brain. So when you take resveratrol, you get brain blood flow. This means you get more oxygen to the tissues of the brain. So this is on my short list for all those reasons and for about a dozen more that would just plain take too long to explain.
7: All right, again, we're talking with Chris Killam, also known as the Indiana Jones of natural medicine, sometimes called the medicine hunter as well. Chris, let's laser in on how this wonderful formula that you created in conjunction with Purity Products. I know that Purity's been in business now for, what is it, over 20 years. They've got a top rating from the Better Business Bureau. And people can get a complimentary bottle of this green tea CR today. We'll give that number out in a few minutes. But first, Chris, before we tell our listeners how they can get their very own complimentary bottle of green tea CR, tell me this. If you wanted to buy this green tea plus the patented curcumin plus the resveratrol, I mean, you spend close to probably at least $75 for all three bottles in the store. And yet today, Purity Products is giving away a free bottle. How are they able to do this?
8: Well, you can consider it kind of a smart bet. And what I mean by that, first of all, Purity's big, but they're also very strategic. They know that if a person who's listening will pick up the phone, call in and get their free bottle, and it really is free, as in it doesn't cost you money, if that person will try the product, take it as recommended, they're going to feel it. And when they feel it, they're going to say, gee, I want this as part of my regular daily regimen. 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
8: 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We're here every Saturday, every weekend. We're here for you. Same time, same station. And why are we here for you? Because you're suffering. If you have illnesses and you're on drugs, and you're unhealthy, and you're not happy, and you're sick and tired of being sick and tired. Do you know that you and I, all of us, all humans, are responsible for their health? No one else. You're not having bad luck. It's not the roll of the dice. God's not mad at you. We are just doing the wrong things daily. We are making the wrong choices daily. And you know what makes us the healthiest? Not drugs. Not your doctor. Doctors are great. They have their place. They are critical for our health overall. But not to the health of your body. They do not have any skill, any course in med school to determine your health. They know nothing about health and nutrition. It's not their fault. It's Big Pharma that wants them to know nothing about health and nutrition. So they are dependent on their drugs from the companies that sell drugs as a means of what they think of getting healthy. You see all those TV ads? And Ozempic and Wegovy, all of them want you to know and want you to have such a great appetite to buy those drugs. Have you watched them for a while? Oh, you really want to lose weight. Like one guy says, I lost 35 pounds, and some lose up to 56 pounds. Why wouldn't you want that drug? Why would you not want it? If it was really true and safe, no side effects, and was well for your health, I don't blame you for buying them. But they aren't safe. There's a lot of side effects. And you can do better by changing your lifestyle choices. 98% of all disease, or so-called disease, but they are just metabolic disorders. They are dysfunctions in your body caused by a lack of nutrients, not a lack of drugs. So I want to be here to help you understand you can make huge changes every day. Now you may not see them because they're sometimes very subtle. When you make changes in your life, you change your diet, you get more exercise, more activity, more movement, better sleep, being outside in the sunshine. All these things are part of nature that makes us healthier. There is no drug better suited for your body than the food you eat. The food we eat contains all the necessary nutrients if they're grown correctly and they're harvested correctly and they're not tampered with, they're not altered, and they're in the way nature intended, they're going to give you all the nutrients that your body requires to be healthy. And being healthy means no illnesses, no sicknesses. You won't need drugs. But it takes time. I don't care how old you are, what condition you're suffering from. If you make changes, you're going to see changes. Now, it may take 3 to 6 months. But if you don't make changes in 3 to 6 months, you've chosen the wrong choices. You have to choose the right food. You have to concentrate on good quality proteins, primarily animal proteins, and good fats, healthy fats, not the seed oils that were once known as vegetable oils. And why are they bad? Because they contain a high level of linoleic acid, omega-6 fatty acids. Omega-6 fatty acid is a pro-inflammatory oil. It causes inflammation. So while you're buying drugs to reduce inflammation, buying supplements to reduce inflammation, you're increasing inflammation in your body when you consume these seed oils, like sunflower seed oil, soybean oil, cotton seed oil. Cotton's not even a food. And yet we consume that oil. And it can be sprayed hundreds of times because it's not considered a food. But yet we take the seed oil as a certain ingredient in our food. We're doing the wrong things, folks. You're sick because, and everybody is sick. I'm not just pointing you, everybody, America. Because we have chosen the wrong kinds of foods to eat. As I've said, we need animal proteins as our source of amino acids. We need all the amino acids to make the proteins we need for muscle, for strength, for making all the necessary peptides and polypeptides that we need for good health. We need high quality fats, extra virgin olive oil, avocado oil, macadamia nut oil, pecan oil. But we have to drastically reduce the intake of sugar and carbohydrates. And you know, another name for carbohydrates is sugar. Because those carbohydrates like bread, pasta, cakes, pies, any kind of pastry, any kind of white flour, all have to be converted into sugar for the body to be able to metabolize it, to give energy. Now, we're getting way, way too much, way beyond what insulin can shuttle into your cells to produce energy, so it stores it. The body is very careful of what it can take in and burn as energy. So if it can't use the carbohydrates to convert it to sugar, because there's so much sugar already in your bloodstream, so much in your cell, that it can't get any more sugar into your cell. So it says, oh, in its wisdom, let's store this sugar for a future in case we need it. And how does it store it? Well, look down on your belly, that belly fat, that visceral fat, the fat that's involved in your abdominal walls, inside your organs, like overtakes your liver. Now you have fatty liver disease. Fat infiltrates your liver. Fat infiltrates your entire abdominal cavity. You have a beer belly, bread belly, all that belly fat. That's the worst kind of fat you can have because it damages your metabolic function. And so many people in the United States already are obese. And if we don't change now, folks, by 2050, not too far off, it's only 25 years. That's not much in terms of the length of time we live. They predict everybody will be obese. Man, woman, and child. Obese. We're not a very healthy nation. But we can be. Don't give up. Don't lose hope. Know you can change. But you can't change unless you have an effort to make change. You have to want to make change. Otherwise, you're not sick enough. If you know you have to change, then you must change. You can't keep eating the same foods now and maybe even eating less of it and making any change. You have to change what you're eating and you have to dump the sugar. You have to dump the carbohydrates. No sugar, and at least you need some carbohydrates, but they should come from fruits and vegetables, not from garbage, not from white flour products. You know, between the sugar that we consume, that means pure sugar, and the carbohydrates that we consume that will convert eventually to sugar, we're consuming over 350 pounds of sugar and flour annually by each individual. Now, I eat very, very little carbohydrates. I eat no sugar. I'm very careful. So somebody is eating my level of flour and sugar because it's based on a national average. So it's all lumped together for the entire nation. So if you make those changes, reduce your carbohydrates, get rid of the bread, get rid of the grains, get rid of the cereals, get rid of the flour, get rid of the pasta, get rid of all those foods that are coming from a refined and processed and even ultra-processed manufacturing. We're eating junk. You know, we're the greatest nation in the world. But out of the 37 industrialized nations that are monitored for health and longevity, we are the 37th nation out of 37. We're the last country in the world. We're the worst country in the world in health. But we can change that. But you have to want. You have to want to change. You can't just cut down calories and say, I'm changing. No. Get rid of the food that is junk. Get rid of the food that is ultra-processed. Don't shop in the middle of the supermarket. Shop around the store, the perimeter of the store. And the fruits and vegetables, fresh, steamed, tasting with a nice chunk of butter on top of your vegetables, using a tablespoon or two tablespoons at every meal of extra virgin olive oil. reduce the bread or kick out the bread, kick out the pasta. You can have a healthy, healthy meal, highly nutritious, and no junk. And you will change. Change your diet. You will change mentally, physically, emotionally, and spiritually. I really truly believe that we have so much violence because all the young people today eat junk. That affects our brain. Our brain needs nutrients more than any other part of the body. You starve the brain of nutrients, you starve the body of nutrients, and you are not the same person. You become irritable, and you become violent, because you're not healthy. And we need to go back to a healthy diet. So I know I say this over and over again, but I hope you don't get tired of it. Because someday something will stick into your mental capacity, say, yes, Terry's right, we need to change.

that are bone on bone. You're not going to change that. That's why we have so many hip replacements. That's why we have knee replacements. Because we're bone on bone, and that causes horrible pain. So people want to get rid of their badly damaged joints. But everything else, your organs, your glands, your hormones, your steroids, all that naturally can be restored. You can restore the health of your body to the best of the ability beyond its damaged area. So we're going to talk more about a lot of great things today. We're going to be talking about neuropathy, painful feet and hands, tingling and numbing of those toes and fingers, where your feet actually go numb. And then we're going to talk about how to get ready for a vacation. And I love berries. Every morning I have a smoothie or a protein drink with berries. I use blueberries, bilberries, aronia berries. Berries are loaded with oligomeric anthocyanins, which are very, very powerful polyphenols that can help restore your body. I heard a doctor once say, a naturopathic doctor, he said, every person I've treated that had a previous heart attack, and I put them on anthocyanins from berries, he made a combination of berries and berry juice, and he put it on, he put his patients on this combination of berries and cherries, and he said, I never lost any one of those patients that had a previous heart attack to another heart attack. They're making the body much, much more healthy. So we're going to talk about the health benefits of blueberries. And then I have a listener's question that I'm going to answer and answer for you as well. And what about cancer treatment? Why is it harder on women and for women? And we know now that babies are lacking bacteria. They should be receiving bacteria from their mother. They're healthy, good bacteria. And also through breastfeeding. That doesn't happen much anymore. Good news and bad news on your heart. Should we talk about both, the good and the bad? I think we should. And what about telomeres? And what about cancer for the appendix? Oh boy, it's never ending. We're seeing more cancer and a higher spike of cancer in younger people. But let's talk about a quick review. What about your nervous system? You ever think about it? Probably you don't even know it, but you'll feel it because nerves send electrical signals that enable you to taste, smell, and feel sensations like sour, hot, cold, soft, rough, and so on. You know, COVID-19 killed a lot of people, and it damaged a lot more people. Some people do not have the same nervous system that they had prior to COVID-19. They can't taste or smell. They don't have feeling sensation. So we can change that to some degree. We can bring that back to some degree. And it affects more muscles and how we think. All this happens with the nerves. And when the nerves are damaged, you're going to experience some sensations of numbness, burning, tingling, pins and needles, muscle weakness, sharp pains in your arms, hands, or legs. Oh boy, here we go back to the same things I've talked about so much. So what damages the nerves? Think about it. What damages the nerves? If you have neuropathy, now, you're probably going to look for a drug to treat the neuropathy. Doctors sell those drugs.

0: There's also natural vitamins and minerals that can revive those nerves. But what damages the nerves? High blood sugar. You know, type 2 diabetes is really not a disease. It's an accumulation of sugar in the blood, higher than normal. Well, guess what? We eat sugar higher than normal. So obviously you're going to find more sugar in the bloodstream because we can't produce enough insulin from the pancreas to shuttle all that sugar into the cells because the cells are overwhelmed already with sugar. So that's when it turns into fat for future use. And 60 to 70%, listen to this, 60 to 70% of people with diabetes have some sort of nerve damage. What about trauma? What about inflammation? Well, we know that poor nutrition is at the bottom platform of your health. We build on our platform of nutrition. But if we lack B vitamins, B like in boy, if we lack B vitamins and or the inability to convert the B vitamins to their active form. Now, when we consume B vitamins, those B vitamins go to the liver and they're biologically converted into the active forms so the body can use them directly. But if not, then we're going to have infections. We'll need more medications, autoimmune diseases, toxic chemicals, cancer, pressure, and compression, trauma, poorly fitting splints or crutches, carpal tunnel syndrome, tumors, all this from high blood sugar. And you control that. That's what I'm getting at. Drugs don't take this away. Drugs make you dependent on drugs. It doesn't make you healthier. It doesn't make you depend only on nutrition. But they have you hooked on drugs. And it's optional. You don't have to have drugs for type 2 diabetes. But there I would talk to your physician to make sure that you make the right decision based on what your doctor thinks and what you are hearing from other places. B vitamins are very, very important. Now we're going to fix those nerve damages. There are three areas which we need to be addressed. How about your circulation? Proper blood flow carries nutrients and oxygen to the nerves. Inflammation plays a significant role in the development and progression of nerve damage. Inflammation is good and bad. You have an injury, you're going to see inflammation come to your rescue. It's going to put out the damage. It's going to stop the swelling of the damage. It's going to stop the heat that you might feel from the damage. It'll stop the pain. So if you have an injury, within a week or two, probably you'll be back to health. But the American diet of all the carbohydrates, all the sugar, and all the seed oils with high levels of omega-6 cause inflammation. So while you're trying to put out inflammation with maybe ice, maybe with drugs, maybe with supplements, and you're eating the American diet, you'll never catch up. Now you can repair the nerves and the nerve sheath, plus also relieve the pain. Nerve pain is some of the most difficult type of pain to treat. But now we know there are natural options that can help. They're not miracles, but you'll improve just as well with natural options than you will with drugs. Now, one of the most powerful, alpha-lipoic acid, antioxidant that is both fat and water soluble. And it's one of the most powerful compounds proven to reduce nerve pain and promote nerve recovery. That's what it's all about. Getting well is to reduce the damage and promote recovery. There's no science. It's natural. And Health for Life folic acid is shown to lower blood sugar levels in people with both types of diabetes, type 1 and type 2, and regularly used in Germany as a prescription drug to treat diabetic neuropathy, and shown in clinical trials to reduce symptoms of neuropathy and slow its progression. That's what it's all about. And this is a natural substance. Now, to be effective, I'll come back with that. I just looked at the clock on the wall, and we're ticking down to the bottom of the hour. I'm going to have to take a short break to allow the station to identify itself and to also take advantage of some commercials that are going to be aired. So they need a few minutes for that, and then we'll come right back. So don't go away. And if you want more of this, now we're together for an hour today. That's not a whole lot of time to try to get along to you a whole lot of information. So my website is loaded with information. And my website is called TerryTalksNutrition.com. Go there. You can listen to my radio show around the world. 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You can subscribe to my newsletter that will be sent to you every Friday. So all this is right on my website. So join me on my website and come on back. I'm leaving you for a few seconds, but I'll be right back. Don't go away. Stay there. I'll be right here when I come back.
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0: Welcome back, my friends. This is Terry Naturally with Terry Talks Nutrition. And we're going to be here to the top of the hour. We have another segment to share with you more information on how you can make changes in your life. You're not hopeless. Whatever you have, 95% of the time, you can make tremendous changes. You can regain your health. And if nothing else, you will make your health better than where you are now. There are people that have taken drugs for mental disease, depression, anxiety, bipolar, schizophrenia. And a psychiatrist doesn't use drugs anymore, but puts all her patients on the ketogenic diet. The ketogenic diet is the diet I prescribed or I recommended in the first half of the program. Very, very, very low carbohydrates. And in some tough cases of mental disease, no carbohydrates, none, zero. But plenty of protein, natural fats, and that'll make a huge difference. The sugar and the carbohydrates actually is like touching a bare wire. It's going to short out. And the brain is shorting out. But if you eat the right foods, the foods that your brain needs, and the food that can cross the blood-brain barrier, you're going to be very, very well off. It's diet. It's not drugs, my friends. They sure would like to have you believe it's drugs. Drugs for curing this, drugs for curing that. All those TV commercials, there's not one TV commercial. Listen to this. There's not one TV commercial ever, ever, ever allowed on TV in countries around the world, except in the United States. Now, Mr. Kennedy, change that, please. Take all TV advertising of drug companies off TV now. Please, for the sake of America, stop prescribing drugs to the TV consumers watching TV. Oh, I need that drug. Oh, I wish I had that drug. I'm going to get that drug. You're making them want the drugs. Get them off drugs. Yes, we need to get chemicals out of our food. We need to make other changes as well. But get the TV advertising, drug advertising, off TV. Now, if you want to make some huge changes that were shown in clinical trials to reduce the symptoms of neuropathy and slow down its progression, take 600 milligrams of alpha-lipoic acid. But you should also take the lipoic acid, alpha-lipoic acid, with additional vitamins and minerals as well, daily. The 600 milligrams daily along with vitamins and minerals, including B vitamins, zinc, and chromium. If you go to a health food store, look for a product that contains 600 milligrams of alpha-lipoic acid with other nutrients like B12, B6, folate, chromium, zinc, and make sure the B6, B12, and folate. And folate, not folic acid, folate. Folic acid is synthetic and it causes additional damage to the body and to the nerves. And it's highly toxic to the body. You might want to find one that contains the B vitamins that have been biologically converted. They're methylated. So now instead of finding B6, you find the biologically active form called P5P. P like Peter, 5P like Peter. P5P. That's the biologically active form of vitamin B6. Does not have any side effects. If you take a lot of vitamin B6, it could have side effects. In fact, some people get neuropathy from vitamin B6 if taken in a large quantity. But it is a large quantity, so I don't see most people ever approaching that high quantity. But get P5T anyway. And vitamin B12, the methylated form of vitamin B12. And folate, not folic acid. Zinc and chromium. Now there's another product that can help a great deal for nerve pain. And the product is called pea. Not green peas, but P-E-A. And wow, I can't even pronounce the chemical pronunciation of P. So I am so happy somebody came up with the idea of calling it P, P-E-A. It's an acronym for a 21-letter word. And I have some words that are four-letter that are difficult for me. So I stick with the pea. Not green peas, not pea protein, but pea. It's a natural product. It's a fat. It's already found in the body. But like all bodies, we don't produce enough at some time, or we don't make anywhere near the quantity that we require for our nerve pain. But pea is unique for pain. It stops inflammation that starts in the nerve cells. Other natural anti-inflammatories tackle inflammation that starts with the immune system cells. This is different. Pea is a different chemical entity. And here's a little bit of information on a study I ran across. 73 people with type 2 diabetes and neuropathy were treated with a placebo, and you know a placebo is a fake pill, or a daily nutrient combination of including 300 milligrams of pea and 300 milligrams of ALA for 6 months. Treatment resulted in significant pain reduction versus no change in the placebo group. This is a wonderful combination. Now, look for the product that contains pea, but also look for the product that contains ALA, alpha-lipoic acid, along with other nutrients that I recommended to be taken along with ALA. That combination is a super dynamite product for reducing pain, nerve pain, neuropathy, any kind of nerve damage, TMJ, many other types of pain. And it has worked wonders in a tremendous amount of clinical studies. Now, how long do you have to wait for results? It's one of the most frequent questions I'm asked. How long do I have to take this before it works? How much do I have to take for it to work? You know, everybody is different. There are no people alike. There are no equal illnesses. There are no equal dosages. We have to try to see what works best for us, for nerve pain or neuropathy. When will it go away? I can understand their concern. They have suffered so much they can't wait for it to go away. They pray, they meditate, but it's all due to what you take into your body that makes a big difference. Damaged nerves grow very, very slowly. Almost invisible. On an average, about 1 mm per day. That's 1 inch per month in a healthy person. So using alpha-lipoic acid, B vitamins, zinc, chromium, Boswellia for at least 2 to 3 months will help many individuals, but will vary every individual. But gives the nutrients time to help repair the nerves and the underlying cause of neuropathy. I've seen relief in several weeks. Sometimes it may take several months, depending on how much damage has already been done, how long you have continued. Now look, folks, that damage that you've tried to undo, seriously now, it's done by sugar and carbohydrates. So now if you're going to try to take PEA, and alpha-lipoic acid, that's great. But are you still, come on folks, I'm serious. You can't do that and still eat sugar and carbohydrates. That's what's causing your problem. And if you don't get rid of the cause of the problem, you're stuck. You're stuck between a rock and a hard place. You're never going to get anywhere. Stop the damage. You can stop the damage so that repair can begin, so repair can be easier. But if you're still eating lots of pasta, a lot of bread, a lot of grains, a lot of sugar, a lot of sweets, a lot of sweetened soft drinks. You're just adding. That's the fuel to inflammation. You just gassed up your car with high octane fuel. You just charged up your body with sugar and carbohydrates, doing more damage daily, more seed oil, doing more damage daily. And then, oh, I took this pill, it's not working. Well, good Lord, how can you expect something to work when you're fueling your body to be more inflamed? I just don't get it. Help me understand this. Why do people want to buy a pill, buy a drug, buy a supplement to put out the damage, and they don't stop the cause of the damage? Tell me that. Help me understand that. If sugar and carbohydrates, all that sugar that causes the damage, is not stopped, how are you going to regain your health by taking a pill to reduce the inflammation and the nerve damage? The nerve damage comes from sugar. The nerve damage comes from carbohydrates. The American diet is 95% sugar and carbohydrates. And it should be 20 to 30% protein. 70 to 80% fat. No. Fat's not going to make you fat. Carbohydrates and sugar makes you fat. I explained that in the beginning. When insulin can't shuttle enough sugar into your bloodstream, then it turns into fat to be saved for the future. Now you're getting fatter. Now you've got a spare tire. Now you've got belly fat. Now you have visceral fat. America is fat. America is fat. And it doesn't come from fat. People are afraid of fat. They go on a low-fat diet, and they still get fatter. Figure that one out. They're so afraid of fat, which was once in a very, very bad study. It wasn't even a study. It was observational of 17 different countries determined their health. And out of only one person came up with the idea that, oh, it must be fat. Not even a study, not a clinical data, observational. Oh, I see this. And then I made a remark. Or I think this. And now I made a comment. The comment was based on their thought. It was not based on studies. So people became so afraid of fat. Everybody was on low-fat diets. That's where we got skim milk, no-fat milk, margarine instead of butter, seed oils instead of good oils. We damaged America severely, health-wise. And now we're trying to dig ourselves out of the hole. But now people are so hooked on carbohydrates and sugar, they're addicted. They can't give it up. But it's causing all your health damage. You're getting sicker and sicker and sicker. And every day, and one day, the drug companies will have won. They'll have everybody on a series of drugs. Everybody will be obese. Everybody will have heart disease. Everybody will have joint destruction. Everybody will be so ill, so unhealthy, that it'll be very, very hard to bring back America. But I hope Mr. Kennedy can do something for us and make us look at why we have so much damage. Now, getting ready for vacation, or have you already gone? So what do you need when traveling? Well, pack up your supplements first and then your first aid kit. But here's a good supplement first aid kit to start with. What about upset stomachs? Eating unfamiliar foods, or more food than you are used to. When on vacation, of course, we're picking out because we don't do this at home. We can pig out on vacation, which can cause bloating and indigestion. Take a shelf-stable probiotic daily to keep digestion running smoothly. I take a 20 billion probiotic bacteria, friendly bacteria, per capsule, once or twice daily, to reestablish the friendly bacteria in the intestinal tract. So this will make your stomach feel so much better. What about anxiety? Well, travel can be stressful. Loading the car with kids, all the stuff you've taken on, the tent, all the food, junk food probably, that can be helpful. So you might want to take a very powerful form of Echinacea angustifolia. Echinacea angustifolia, yes, I know what it is for. It's for reducing colon flu. It's supporting your immune system. But all natural products have a variety of compounds, not just one compound. A drug is one compound. A drug is one molecule. A drug works on one pathway. Natural products, natural herbs, contain many, many compounds, many molecules that work on a variety of pathways at the same time. So Echinacea angustifolia contains compounds that are called alkamides. These alkamides work on your mental anxiety. So it reduces the chance of anxiety, reduces anxiety if you're experiencing it, taking 20 to 40 milligrams. 20 to 40 milligrams. Now, if you were taking Echinacea angustifolia for cold and flu, you might be taking 500 milligrams 2-3 times a day. But these are molecules that are found in Echinacea that do not work on cold and flu. They work on the pathways based on alkamides. You take 20 to 40 milligrams twice daily for quick relief of anxiety. What about sleep issues? You're sleeping in different areas. Maybe you're sleeping on the ground in a tent. Maybe you're in a motel. Maybe the situation isn't just the same. Maybe you've got 5 people sleeping in a bedroom. Everything is different on vacation. Just be prepared. I love melatonin. It works for me fantastically. It can help dramatically with jet lag, sleep disruptions, or just getting to sleep. Take 5 to 10 milligrams of sustained extended release about an hour or two before sleeping. It lasts for about 5 to 7 hours. So it's a special tablet that unwraps very slowly. It doesn't break down in 10 or 15 minutes like most tablets will. It'll unwrap in about 5 to 7 hours. So it's over a period of time that it's releasing melatonin. So take a 5 to 10 milligram tablet of what we would call a sustained release or extended release about an hour or two before bedtime, before sleeping. And what about the immune system? We always want to take care of our immune system, especially when we're in newer areas, new environments. So take about 400 milligrams. 400 milligrams of andrographis that is standardized at 20% of the andrographolides that yields 80 milligrams of andrographolides, the key active compounds of andrographis, daily to prevent bacterial, fungal, and viral infections. And then I would also add maybe 100 milligrams of chewable propolis. 100 milligrams of propolis. Propolis is known as a multi-antimicrobial. It kills off all the pathogens directly. It doesn't build the immune system by itself, but actually kills off the pathogen, makes them inert, makes them inactive. And then what about sunburn prevention? One of the best sunburn prevention solutions I know is a product that contains calcium lactate and magnesium citrate and zinc. Calcium lactate can help protect against sunburn damage and muscle cramps from being out in the sun all day. We have calcium levels in our bone up to about 95%. About 5% of the calcium, even less than that, is found in the soft tissue of the body. So if you're out in the sun tends to draw the calcium out of the soft tissue of the body. And therefore, it puts it in a situation that can burn easily or causing cramps. Or even if the kids are out running up and down the beach in the sun. And then at night they're in bed, they're coughing. Why are they coughing? Because of the constriction of the lungs due to the fact of a lack of calcium. Calcium is a relaxant. But the only calcium lactate I ever found in my experience is calcium lactate for the soft tissue of the body. You don't need very much. It's a very small dosage. Might be only 250 milligrams daily. And that'll prevent coughing at night. They don't have a cold. They don't have a snotty nose. They don't have a fever. They're coughing because they're getting the constriction of the lungs, compression of the lungs. And calcium lactate relieves the compression or the contraction of the soft tissue, like leg cramps, restless legs, muscle cramps, menopause cramps, premenopausal cramps, cramping, sunburns. You'll do much, much better taking a combination of calcium lactate, magnesium citrate, and zinc. So that's a variety of things you can do to stay healthy when you're on vacation. Now I'm going to give you a quick 3 minute, but I've only got about 2 minutes left in the program. So I'm going to give you three healthy benefits of blueberries. Blueberries are a superberry, superfruit for health. A cup of blueberries a day reduces the risk of heart disease by 15%. Blueberries also help keep arteries smooth and flexible. A separate study found that eating blueberries 3 times a week significantly reduced the risk of heart attacks. And for the brain, 6 months of regularly consuming blueberries significantly improved memory, mental processing, and the speed of processing in older adults. Blueberry consumption by adults with mild memory products significantly improved learning, recall, and also reduced symptoms of depression. And for the skin, blueberries contain compounds that help reduce skin roughness and increase elasticity. Blueberries help decrease intestinal inflammation, which is linked to skin conditions like arthritis and eczema or eczema. Blueberries are a superberry, a superfruit. I love them all. I change often. Some days I will use blueberries in my drink. Some days I will use aronia berries. Some days I will use bilberries, which are really great for the eyes. They've been known for eye health for 50 years in Europe. And with that, my friends, saying goodbye on this blueberry issue, say a prayer for this crazy world. We all want to come back to a healthy, sound America. And I hope Mr. Kennedy helps us come back to a healthy America. Shut down the advertising on TV about drugs. And with that, my friends, God bless you. And God bless your health. And God bless this great country. Until we meet again, I wish you the very best of health.
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9: Our This Day stories are heard on WTAQ Green Bay, Wisconsin, and on WUSZ in Hibbing, Minnesota. The rock and roll show in Duluth featured Buddy Holly. It was one of his last performances. 3 days later, he would die in a plane crash. And in the audience of that Duluth show was a 17-year-old man. He drove 70 miles from his home in Hibbing to be there. Just a few days earlier, his band, a group of high school garage musicians, had their performance at the high school dance shut down. The principal said the music was antisocial and was too loud. Now, this kid was more of an artsy student. He wrote poetry and painted, but he also played the guitar. And he said Buddy Holly, the biggest rock star of the day, looked him in the eye and inspired him to focus on music. That student, Robert Zimmerman, changed his name to Bob Dylan on this day, August 2nd, 1962. And on this day, consider the small things that give you direction in your life. I'm Chris Conley.
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15: Good morning, Fox Valley. Welcome to Your Retirement Radio. Coming to you, as always, weekend mornings on WTAQ. So happy that you could tune in, spend a part of your weekend morning with us. We promise you that we will pay you back for your time well spent with some good, insightful, and current information on your retirement. This is Sam Duell, Duell Financial Strategies, joined in studio by Andy Schooler and Luke Van Abel. How is everyone this fine morning?
16: Doing great.
15: Ready for a good show for bringing the folks some good information today?
16: Absolutely.
15: You know, everybody is kind of talks about retirement costs, so coming up, we're going to talk about that. Plus, we're going to talk about what about those bills that you stop paying when you're in retirement. We're going to reveal the expenses that often disappear and also, unfortunately, ones that never do. Plus, there's a blast from the past. Manual transmissions, they used to be the norm. Retirement has really gone through a very similar evolution. We're going to explain what advice still holds up, what doesn't, and more importantly, why it matters, and bust one of the biggest myths about daylight savings time. Who would ever think that the way that a clock is regulated could be so controversial, but it is.
16: Right.
15: Everybody has an opinion on it. They're just losing their minds in Washington over it. So we're going to talk about that, and we're going to come along with a few financial myths that could be costing you money. But starting out, we're going to talk about food prices. They may not be skyrocketing according to the latest inflation data, but most Americans still feel the pinch at the grocery store.
17: And the gas station.
15: And the gas station and multiple other places. But the survey was specifically on groceries, and it was by the Washington Post. The poll found that 56% of households earning more than $100,000 a year say groceries are unaffordable. When we talk about households that make between $50,000 and $100,000, that number jumps to 70%. I have to imagine it even more concerning in retirement when you're living off of your own savings and it is fixed. So, Andy, let's talk about why rising grocery costs matter even more in retirement. What would be the first thing that you would think of there?
17: Well, I mean, when you're retired, every dollar matters, in my opinion. It's like you have a limited number of dollars. You're not going to work. You're not earning extra. You are pulling from whatever the stockpile is. So be it Social Security, be it your 401ks that turned into your IRAs, and you're no longer replenishing your savings with a paycheck. You're relying on the money that you've already accumulated over time. So that's concerning, I think, for a lot of people.
15: Yeah, I mean, there's only so much money coming in every month if you're working within the plans of your income budget. So what about inflation, Luke?
16: Well, inflation doesn't have to be dramatic for it to still hurt and for us to feel the sting and effects of it. Even modest increases in everyday expenses like groceries, utilities, and things like that can have an impact over time. And I think we've already seen periods of time where we've had high inflation. So even if they're not jumping up drastically now, we still remember what it used to be like. Yeah. And I also think that a lot of people don't plan for, with their retirement plan, they don't build in income is the most important part, but they don't build it in to be offset by inflation. And so that might get a little bit ahead of you too, where you go, hey, well, I was once living on this, but I haven't made any adjustments to my paycheck. And now, you know, they're feeling a little bit behind.
15: Okay. We often hear that, that inflation, that it affects retirees differently. Retirees often feel inflation differently. Is that
17: correct?
15: Is that accurate? Is that
17: true? I mean, I would say it. where do we feel inflation when we're in growth and accumulation phases? Well,
15: groceries,
17: gas, you know, purchasing power of our dollars in general. And I think when we get to retirement stage, we're not necessarily purchasing, especially big items, but yet we change that and it goes more to a fixed income situation. So I do think that healthcare probably makes up a bigger component of that. If your dollars and cents aren't going near as far, healthcare costs, in all their different situations, be it your premiums that you're paying, you know, your out-of-pocket expenses, your co-pays, et cetera, all of that stuff. You know, now you have less money trying to be spread over lots of different things. So,
15: yeah, just a lot of things that you have to think about when you're moving into retirement. And I believe that's why we hear so often from you that you're just confused. And honestly, you're a little scared. Many of you don't even know if you can afford to retire. It's like you've never stepped foot on the other side of that line from your working, growing, and accumulation years to really change your thought focus to the retirement years. And that's what we're here for. That's what Retirement Lifestyle Radio is for. That's what Retirement Lifestyle Television is for. All of the things that we do to bring to you on a daily basis, what we do singularly, and that is the focus on retirement. That's what Dual Financial Strategies has done for the last 25 years. That's what we're going to continue to do into the future, because we do recognize that you are very, very concerned about these things. If you'd like to speak to us, if you'd like to sit down with us and have a chat about what your retirement and your retirement lifestyle would look like, we'd invite you to get a hold of us a couple of different ways. First way, of course, is you can call us. That telephone number is 920-280-1848. I'll give that to you again, 920-280-1848. And many of you like to engage via online. 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And myriad of things that you can do on there. 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Also, if you want to listen to past radio episodes, if you want to see television episodes, if you want to see our upcoming class schedule in the Fox Valley, it's all on there for you at dualstrategies.com. So right now we're talking about what happens in retirement, specifically groceries, why those can be and feel more expensive. And we basically just said that when you're retired, every dollar matters more. Inflation doesn't have to be off the charts to be impactful for you. And retirees often feel inflation differently. So, Luke, that brings us up to something that you had said earlier. You said that a lot of times that inflation isn't necessarily baked in. So why is income planning specifically so important for a retiree?
16: Well, I think at the end of the day, we have to look at retirement as being in a voluntarily unemployed scenario. Correct. You know, we're stopping the spigot from the business, we're stopping the spigot from work, and now that income needs to come from somewhere else. And so we need to be realistic about what those costs are. And I think why inflation might hit a little bit differently is because now we're starting to scrutinize those costs more.
15: Yes.
16: We were before, but now when our income becomes fixed, yes, and we're going, wait, we don't have the security blanket that we've always had of that paycheck. Now it's like, those strawberries, those look a little bit more expensive than they ever were.
15: Yeah. And that is a great point, because it's very interesting that when we sit and talk with people the first time before they've started to retire, one of the things that we ask you to do is to bring to us in your first meeting or our first conversation together, what is your budget? What are you going to need to live on in retirement? And I don't know what the exact percentage is. I've never polled it, but I guess it's well into the 90-plus percentile that you don't even know what you live on now.
16: Right.
15: It's like you don't, you know, you're well past the, you know, the old envelope budget stage of your life. But when you do get into retirement and it becomes much more structured with what your cash flow is, you do notice that that there's a difference and that prices are up. So, Andy, one of the things that really bites into people's retirement that that doesn't get any conversation. I think it's one of the reasons that we have so many people that choose dual financial strategies as their trusted retirement advisor is because nobody's talking to them about taxes and how that's going to affect their retirement.
17: Such a fun topic.
15: Fun topic, but I think it's
17: such
15: crucial.
17: A necessary topic.
15: Yeah, you know, I mean, if you don't face taxes in retirement, for goodness sake, that's like going and getting the test done at the doctor, and he's like, well, you got an 85% blockage in your, you know, in your arteries in your heart. We should probably do something about it. But there's an awful lot of advisory firms today, they call themselves advisory firms anyway, that totally ignore that.
16: Right.
15: And it's a massive heart attack waiting to happen. So accountability, affordability for taxes, Andy, can get to be much different.
17: Sure. I mean, when you think about it, you know, it depends on how you are having taxes withheld from whatever you're doing. Are you paying your quarterly taxes? Are you, you know, choosing to deal with it now? Or are you waiting until you file your taxes at the end of the year? I think it's a shocker for a lot of people when they start to actually really see that. I mean, yeah, you get your paycheck stub and yeah, okay, there's stuff that comes out of it and there's MEDA and FICA and blah, blah, blah. There's all these things, right? Until you get into retirement, then you're writing the bill for your health insurance premium. You're writing the bill for your taxes. You're writing the bill for these things or you might have a.
15: Some of you are writing the bill for your estimated taxes every quarter.
17: Correct. And
15: that's always a big surprise to people.
17: So I think, you know, again, like we talk about all the time, use the resources that you have today and make a plan and deal with that stuff before it gets to that point where you're like, oh my gosh, I don't know what happened or I didn't realize my taxes were going to be this much. You know, you can't unring the bell after 12/31 of each year. So yes, you know, you can do some stuff until April of the following year, but you can't unring the bell. So having a resource that you can go to and ferret out how this is going to work between your retirement savings and your taxes and all of those things and what it's going to cost you. And, you know, I don't know what your age is, but are you close to RMD age and do you need that? And what are we going to do with it, et cetera, et cetera. But these are all things that you can address right now. We have a great tax environment. I know it doesn't feel like it, but it is in comparison to the past. And so if you look at that, I mean, I know a lot of people here are like, oh, other countries, you know, it's like, well, I'm sorry. We actually have a pretty good tax rate here. Educate yourself because it makes a big difference. So, sure. Yeah, spending some time on taxes can be a monumental difference to successful retirement or not.
15: So, Luke, you've got this financial plan in place. You've got your income plan in place. You're well into retirement. Now it never needs to be changed, right?
16: No. We've got to remain flexible. You know, we can, you know, have a well-designed, perfect plan, if you will, right away. But we know over time things are going to change. That goes without saying. So we've got to be able to adapt to the new rules, the new tax laws, the new things that retirees are facing every day. And those are the things that we help people day in and day out with.
15: Folks, we appreciate you tuning in. Going to give you the number again here real quick, 920-280-1848. 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
15: Good morning, Fox Cities, Appleton, Green Bay, Kakana, Little Chute, Suamico, Howard, wherever you happen to be listening to us from this morning. We are so pleased to have you with us. This is Sam Duell with Duell Financial Strategies, and you're listening to Your Retirement Radio, joined by Andy Schooler and Luke Van Abel. As we do every weekend, we are here to educate you, maybe entertain you a little bit, give you some insight into what's happening in our lives, what's happening at Duell Financial Strategies, and above all, help you walk hand in hand with that journey that you're having now, either into retirement or through retirement. One of the buzzwords today, one of the buzzwords in politics today is the Sunshine Protection Act. Well, that recently passed the U.S. House, and it's now headed to the Senate, but its future there is uncertain. But the Sunshine Protection Act is the raging debate over daylight savings time. Do we keep it? Do we not keep it? What do we do? How do we do it? And I have to tell you, like a lot of people, I always thought that farmers and farming were the real reason that we had daylight savings time. But turns out, I mean, as it often does, that I was wrong. That's actually a myth.
17: It is. I mean, daylight savings.

0: by and for farmers. It was actually initially created as an energy saving measure during wartime. So
1: the ironic thing is, though, like now we've got air conditioning units.
2: Yeah.
1: And the reality is, like,
2: what were they trying to preserve?
1: How much energy are we really saving if we've got more sunlight and now we just need to turn on the AC units more?
0: Exactly. So that's your little bit of history. We're going to ask you a little history question later on in the show, too. We're going to ask you what the significance of our telephone number is. For those of you that know, you know. And those of you that don't know, we'll tell you here a little bit later. So that's the daylight savings time myth debunked. Let's talk about some financial myths that maybe we can clear up today. So, Luke, what would you say the first financial myth is that we could clear up for folks?
1: The more money I make, the more financially secure I'll be. You know, we often feel that way, whether it's regarding our nest egg. You know, if I just had, you know, a few hundred thousand dollars more or double what I've got saved for retirement, or my paycheck was twice as much, well, then I'd be in a much better situation. But we also compound, you know, the problems that we have as well when we increase that income. So it's often about spending and saving habits, not just the income that we're making.
2: Ever heard of the phrase broke at a higher level?
0: I mean, if you look at, like we talked about before, with
1: you know, lottery winners or athletes that all of a sudden go from nothing to significant wealth. And it's like, well, if your habits weren't good before,
2: they're probably not going
0: to
2: be now.
0: Yeah. A lot of times they go to significant broke
1: real quick.
2: 17 months average.
0: That's inherited money.
2: Inherited or lottery.
0: Yeah. What about cash, Andy? Is that the safest place for all your money?
2: You know, it's safe when markets are swinging. Inflation can quietly reduce its purchasing power, as we've, you know, seen over time. I mean, I think it goes back and forth. So a lot of people we see are coming to us with a lot of cash in their bank accounts because it feels good. And yet, you know, those that have money in the markets have also said it feels pretty good to be in the markets. Cash is good for certain things. It really is. But it also has limitations.
0: All right. What about a budget, Luke? Does that mean you just don't get to have any fun anymore?
1: Well, I think that's the connotation that comes with it, is a budget by nature is sort of restrictive. But a good budget gives you permission to spend on whatever matters most. And I think one of the terms we use in the office instead of budget is, what is your lifestyle? What is it going to cost for your lifestyle? And I think maybe using that terminology would help. No, you can still have fun and live within your means.
0: Yeah,
1: that's the goal.
0: So that's kind of the basic financial myths that we see coming to us, but probably what would be front of mind for all of you listening, because this is an area that you're either in or you're very close to, would be retirement. So what are some of the myths about retirement that we could clear up? And Andy, we hear constantly, it's just this beating drum that I have to have $1 million to retire.
2: Well, I mean, even that's been bumped up to 1.46 million.
0: Yeah.
2: The truth is, you need enough income to support your lifestyle, not this magic number that everybody talks about. And I think that's what I appreciate so much about living in the Fox Valley, is just that people are real. People are good savers. You've gone to work for 30 or 40 years. You have not bought everything new. You have, you know, done your due diligence. And so we really have to evaluate. I mean, going back to what Luke was saying, how much does your lifestyle cost? I mean, how much does it cost before you go into retirement? How much is it likely to change when you are post-retirement? So just knowing your number is really key to figuring out how much you need.
0: Yeah, and that's so true, Andy, because we believe that people look at this exactly backwards. We believe that the focus is exactly backwards, because it's been pounded into you by the financial industry and pundits and every other talking head that there is about, there's this number you have to meet. It's not the gross number that's important, is the income number that is important. Luke, you've got to know what your income is. And I would offer to people, if you want to get a more accurate amount, set down, do your retirement lifestyle budget, and figure out how much money are you going to need to pull from your retirement accounts above and beyond Social Security. You could divide that by 4%. That will give you a better idea of how much you need to walk into retirement. For example, if you're going to have $30,000 you pull from your retirement accounts, mm-hmm. you divide that by 4%, that will tell you that you should have $750,000 to draw against,
1: mm-hmm.
0: because that would give you a 4% withdrawal rate. But the things that people forget on that.

0: that, Luke, is that it's not just $30,000, because they're going to take it from a retirement account. What's going to happen to that $30,000 the minute it comes out of an IRA?
1: The minute it comes out, it's going to be taxable. So you pull 30, you know, if you're setting this up properly and you're making some tax withholding, well, you're not seeing $30,000, just like you didn't see $30,000 from your gross paycheck at work. So that's another myth. You know, that's another big myth, is I'll be in a lower tax bracket in retirement because we've been sold this bill of goods that, well, magically when you roll into retirement, you're only going to need 60 or 70 or 50% of your working income. And we know for the vast majority of people that that's not true. Why? Because you're going to have mandatory withdrawals from those IRAs.
0: Yes.
1: You're going to have Social Security. You might be fortunate enough to have a pension. And then any investment income that you have, as I just talked about, that is going to be taxable. And that's one variable. And then there's a whole other set of variables, and that is, where do we think tax rates are going to be in the future?
0: Exactly. What's your crystal ball telling you on that?
1: Yeah. So option A, we have control over some of that. Option B, we don't have, when it comes to future tax rates, we don't have any control over that.
0: No.
1: But the people we meet with, many of you think that tax rates are going to be higher. So does that mean you're going to be in a lower tax bracket? Probably not. Not for those of you that have been diligent savers and investors, which we meet with day in and day out.
0: Likely not. And even if you're in a lower tax bracket, say you're in a 12% federal bracket and a 5% state bracket, if you're withdrawing $30,000 a year, that's $5,100 tax liability against that.
2: Mm-hmm. Yeah.
0: So it's, you have to do the math.
2: Exactly.
0: But more importantly, we believe you need to be working with a retirement-focused advisory firm that knows and understands taxes, that knows and understands your feelings about them. That can happen as easily as a phone call or a website visit, 920-280-1848 or 48 or duelstrategies.com, D-U-E-L-L strategies.com. Andy, we're down to about the last 3 minutes of this segment. Myth number three, I'll spend less in retirement.
2: Well, I mean, I think you generally go into retirement with the income that you are living on, right? So you're working, and then you are spending what you're spending. And when you go into retirement, most people don't want to take a cut in pay. And I've heard this a lot. Oh, don't worry, your taxes will be lower. You know, you're going to make less money. And that's just not true. And you don't generally want to decrease your lifestyle significantly. I mean, there are going to be things that are going to be less, right? You're not going to be contributing to your 401k. You're not going to be doing some other things. But you are going to have other expenses that come about. So I think you trade one for another. And so I just don't think it's quite true that you spend less in retirement.
0: Luke, number four, Social Security is going to cover all your retirement needs?
1: Yeah, not so much. Social Security was designed to replace only a portion, just some of your working income, not to really provide you a complete paycheck to replace that working income. So having supplemental income, having other retirement assets is going to be critical in making sure that those are positioned properly and so forth to meet your retirement needs.
0: Andy, when people retire, do they just stop worrying about investing, never have to do that again?
2: No, not that I'm aware of. In fact, some of you spend an awful lot of time, like daily, checking your accounts. So be mindful that retirement isn't always about just sitting on your computer looking at things every day. You should be out getting busy doing things that you enjoy doing and having fun.
0: Luke, it's often thought that the stock market is the biggest retirement risk that people face. Is that true?
1: Well, market volatility is one of many risks that you're going to face as a retiree. Taxes is a big risk. Inflation, healthcare costs, really our longevity. The longer we live, that's a risk, because now we need to have more income to cover that period of time. So, no, it is not just market risk. There's much more to it than that.
0: And the last one, real quickly here, estate planning. It's often thought that estate planning is only for wealthy people just because of the name of it, estate planning. But it's everyone, folks. If you want to protect your family, if you want to avoid unnecessary complications, if you want to make sure that your wishes are followed for the way that you want things to be, then estate planning, which we often call legacy planning, because in reality it is about your legacy. All of those things I just mentioned are a part of your legacy. It matters regardless of your net worth. That's one of the things that we really implore you to talk about when you come and visit. If you don't have access to a good estate planning attorney, we have multiple different referrals for you. 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You can reach out

0: us there. 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There's just a massive resources there for you. We got to take a little short break here, but when we come back, we're going to do a little blast for the past. 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But today, they are almost extinct. 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What advice still holds? 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
0: Hey, good morning, everyone. Thanks so much for taking some of your time out this weekend to tune into Your Retirement Radio, broadcasting throughout the Fox Cities and beyond on WTAQ. Do you like driving a stick shift?
3: I do.
4: I do, too.
0: And I as well. So we got a consensus here.
3: We're old.
0: Here at the broadcast table. But I'm also going to say that we are in the minority. And anybody that answers yes to that question, you, in fact, are in the minority. The Washington Post did a survey recently. And federal data shows that manual transmissions, are you ready for this? They account for 0.60% of vehicles built for the U.S. market for 2025. And that's down from 35% as recently as 1980. A changeover that has been decades in the making that's driven by ever-improving technology. And those of you, especially those of you that are more performance-oriented, which the three of us at this table happen to be, you do know that that folks that tend to drive cars that are more performance oriented. They like the feel. They like the connection of a manual transmission.
3: 100%.
0: I was in Sherwood here this past weekend, and I was at the 0 to 60 car show that they put on every year. Some beautiful cars there this weekend, and talking with some of the folks. And it's very interesting as you walked around, talking to people that have those types of cars. And by and large, the vast majority of them are manual transmissions. So, and also, you probably also know if you're a car enthusiast that any car that is more of a performance car or a collector car in today's world, we call it the manual transmission tax. They also command a premium in price.
4: They really do.
0: So any of you that are sitting out there on that car that's sitting out in the barn, you're not sure if it's worth anything, check and first see if it's got three pedals on it instead of two.
4: Yeah.
0: Because if it does, it's probably worth more money. That would be the typical scenarios.
4: I do think there's another advantage.

0: advantage to less vehicles having manual transmissions and less people being able to drive them is you probably don't need a security system because, you know, someone might steal it and go, oh, crap, what do I do with this?
1: They're great.
2: You might not steal it far.
1: Anti-theft car these days. You're right, because most people cannot drive them these days.
0: Yeah.
1: And I suppose nor would they have an interest in it. So, you know, I kind of look at this whole manual transmission thing about the same as on vehicles as I do in what we do for a living every day, guys, where if you're driving a manual transmission vehicle, you have to engage with it. You can't just be along for the ride.
2: Nope.
1: It's like you do have to have an active, focused, and continual interaction with the vehicle in order to, you know, to draw the best out of the vehicle with that type of a transmission, because the transmission shifter is not going to do it for you. Retirement's a lot like that if you think about it. We don't believe that there's any such thing as an automatic transmission 8-speed set it and forget it account. But unfortunately, the industry has tried to make it into, and they continue to try to force the automatic transmission retirement down your throat, because it's more of a set it and forget it, and you're just supposed to keep on going. So
0: I think
2: I was just going to say, I was talking to somebody the other day, and they're like, they were just in love with all these, you know, new fandangle things that come along with the new cars, where it's like lane changing this and, you know, beeps at you for that and keep your eyeballs on the road. And they were like, oh yeah, I like that stuff. And I in my brain, I was just like, no, I don't like that. Please don't affect my wheel. I hate that when the, you know, the car tries to drive for you. I'm like, no, this is not a good feeling to me. I do not like you invading my space. I've been driving for much longer than you've been around. Go away. Leave me alone. And yet, you know, some people do really appreciate. And I'm like, the more you train yourself not to pay attention, the less you pay attention. And I feel like that kind of happens too in our retirement, where it's like, you know, the fix it and forget it mentality isn't necessarily good. You get disconnected from your money and you aren't paying attention to what's going on. And, you know, that's just not a good feeling to me.
0: I think a good example of that, you saying, you know, retirement plans have been put on automatic and we don't really see that. I mean, that's not what we do at Dual Strategies. But I think a good example is these target date retirement funds, where you just plug in and you pick a date, and it's supposedly reallocating you as you get closer to that date, but it also removes you.
2: Yes.
0: You're so far removed from your money, you don't actually know what's going on, and are the correct changes even happening in that fund? So,
1: and you'll never convince me that that isn't on purpose.
0: Right.
1: Maybe it's just the cynical side. Maybe it's the old manual transmission-loving cynical part of Sam, but I believe it is absolutely intentional. So some things have stayed the same, though. You know, with all the things that have changed, a lot of stuff has still stayed the same, though. Andy, what would you say is one of the things that has stayed the same and always will?
2: You know, people want peace of mind. Yeah, that could have been 30 years ago, or it could be today. I think retirees want confidence that they are not going to outlive their money. I mean, we hear that now. They're much more afraid of running out of money than they are of dying. So that's changed. You know, they used to be afraid of dying, and now it's much more about, oh my gosh, I'm going to run out of money.
1: Yeah. Luke?
0: Income is still absolutely the goal. You know, retirement has always been about replacing that paycheck with dependable income. It's not about that net worth number. It's how do we maintain that retirement lifestyle we've always been looking for.
1: Planning ahead, that's still out there.
2: Yep.
1: It's always going to win.
2: Well, I mean, just don't be an ostrich. Don't stick your head in the sand.
1: Yeah.
2: You know, get some help. If you feel like you need it, do it.
1: Yeah. And you have to do it. It goes back to the same thing as the manual transmission. It's like if you're driving a car with a manual transmission, you're going to stop. You're going to go around the corner. Whatever it is, you have to plan ahead for what gear do I need to be in order to make this happen. So there's nothing wrong with having a manual transmission retirement. That's for doggone sure. And lastly, family.
0: Yeah, family still matters a great deal. Most people, when they think about retirement, you know, they think about their loved ones. They think about, you know, maybe the blessings that they've had with, you know, the financial amounts that they've got with selling a business or the retirement accounts, but now they want to use that to be with family. That hasn't changed.
1: Yeah, I would agree with that. The emotional part of retirement in reality has not changed. More is what has changed is what I would consider to be the logistical parts of it or something like that. We are talking retirement. Specifically, we're talking your retirement on Your Retirement Radio. And we come to you every weekend on WTAQ. just to try to educate you more, give you some insight, and maybe just get your thoughts going a little bit. So if you are, if you're at that point where you think you're maybe 3, 4, 5 years out from retirement, or maybe you're already in retirement, and you're having some, you know, you're having some second thoughts about who's guiding you on that journey, it might be worth a telephone call for you. Real easy to get a hold of us, 920-280-1848, or on the web at dualstrategies.com. So what about things that have changed? What about pensions, Andy?
2: Oh, Lord.
1: Around anymore?
2: Very few. Yeah, probably if you work for a hospital, or maybe if you work for the state, local government, something like that. Yeah, you're probably going to have a pension. I personally don't think that anybody should have different retirement accounts compared to the rest of us. Like, just because you work for the government, I just don't think you should have different health care and different retirement accounts. But neither that is here nor there. Yeah, pensions are definitely disappearing for the most part. And previous generations, you know, before we had Social Security, they had pensions. And then we sort of morphed into this, yeah, you get your Social Security plus you get a pension. But now there's so much pressure on employers that they have largely gotten away from them and are putting more and more of the burden on employees to save their money, even if we disagree with, you know, what options and tools we have.
1: Yeah, I think, and when we talk about government pension, you're talking about politicians.
2: Oh, yeah, for sure.
1: They have a totally different retirement plan. I mean,
2: 100%.
1: A person's working local fire department,
0: yeah,
1: they're living in the same world.
2: Yeah, they're 457s, yes.
1: They're different, so.
2: Yes.
1: Age, Luke, longevity?
0: Yeah, people are living much longer. I mean, retirement is not just a 10 or 15 year proposition. You know, think back to when Social Security started, and the average age of a man wasn't even 60.
1: Right.
0: And they're telling you, like, oh, you could take out this money at 62, or your full retirement age is 65 back then. It's like
1: most people weren't going to live that long.
2: Yeah.
0: Exactly.
2: Yeah.
0: So, you know, now, you know, you're going to live much longer. It could be 30 years. It's something like 50% of, one person of a married couple who's 65 or older, there's a 50% chance that they live to 90.
1: Yeah.
0: So that's a 30-year proposition.
2: Yeah.
1: And right along with that is taxes. Taxes have become so much more important. And this is something that has just kind of snuck up on people, because in the days that you're talking about, Luke, mm-hmm. people didn't have retirement accounts.
0: No.
2: Right.
1: You worked, and then you retired, and you got your pension, and you got your Social Security, and that equaled your. So people did not have
0: right.
1: retirement savings. That didn't become a thing until actually in the 1980s, the late right. 1970s and 80s, when they started to do away with pensions. They started to bring in 401ks. So there's a very specific reason why you've never had a conversation with anyone about a focused approach to taxes and retirement, because for the vast majority of people that are practicing financial advisory work today, mm-hmm. this is a foreign topic to them, because they were never involved in any of that, and they never talk about it in the industry now. But you have got to focus on those taxes, folks, because it is the largest unfunded liability that you have in retirement. Healthcare costs are higher than they've ever been. So
2: it's no joke.
1: All of these things, guys, it's so much more important than it's ever been to pay attention to retirement.
0: Absolutely. Yeah, it's not as simple as it once was, to your point, with just take Social Security, take your pension, sail off into the sunset. Now we've got all these other things that we need to consider going into this time.
1: Yeah, not only the infrastructure of retirement has changed, but Andy, the lifestyle component of retirement has changed dramatically from what it used to be.
2: Sure. I mean, you know, I think that the pressure that people feel to not slow down, right? Well, how much do things cost? We were talking about inflation earlier. How much does it cost for you to go out, drive to your golf course, or travel to go see kids or grandkids? Like, everything just costs more. And so it changes the way that you look at money. It changes the way that your accounts are going to be looked at and funded. And, you know, going back to some of the other things that are costly, I mean, just your out-of-pockets have gone up. I mean, when we see studies that talk about having $200,000 to $300,000 just for medical expenses on the outside of your Medicare costs, like, well, that's one more thing that you got to have out there. And granted, you know, you generally in this area, people live within their means. That's wonderful. Super helpful, but it's like, it still costs money.
1: Yeah. And speaking of retirement costs, everyone talks about it. Everyone speaks to how much retirement costs, but what about the bills that you stop paying when you stop working? A recent Kiplinger article talked about 8 expenses that quietly disappear after retirement. But do they really? We'll find out together next when Your Retirement Radio returns. We'll be right back.
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1: Well, whether you are just now joining us on Your Retirement Radio or you've been listening for the entire show, we hope that you have gotten some useful information from it. Maybe you've had a giggle or a laugh or a smile or two as we've talked nostalgically about manual transmissions. And I think that probably many of you thought back and thought, yeah, I remember. So whatever we're remembering, we're trying to just bring you the best that we can on these weekend mornings on WTAQ. And speaking of nostalgia and speaking of a blast from the past, we had mentioned earlier that we were going to do a little quiz on our telephone number. That is 920-280-1848. Raise of hands really fast. What's the significance of 1848? Luke, what is it?
0: That is the year Wisconsin was founded. We became the 30th state of the United States.
1: So there you go. So there's the significance of, even if you didn't know what year Wisconsin was founded, now you have a reference point. Every time that you call that number or you think about it, 920-280-1848, you'll be like, hey, when I go to the fish fry tonight, I've got a little bit of trivia for the table. So there is your there's your fish fry trivia for it next week. What year was Wisconsin founded and what state in order was it to come into the Union? We got an interesting article from our producer for our show that does all of our scripts and notes for us. And it was from Kiplinger, and it said, 8 expenses that quietly disappear after retirement. So I want to go through those 8 expenses, and we'll talk about whether they quietly disappear when we stop working or whether they don't. So retirement, I mean, it doesn't always mean your expenses go up. In fact, a lot of them do go down or they disappear. But understanding on your side as a retiree or a pre-retiree, which ones do typically decline, it can help you build a more realistic retirement budget. And I think, Andy, Luke, that's something that we want people to come into their meetings with us. We want to start those conversations, and we want them, for the sake of themselves, to think about, examine, and put together a realistic retirement budget.
0: It's so important. We can't just, you know, go to a budget worksheet and fill in all the things you remember, because inevitably you're going to leave things out.
2: Sure.
0: You've got to look at what are you actually spending your money on.
2: Look at your credit cards, look at your bank statements, figure out where it is that your money's going.
1: Credit cards, because a lot of people use those extensively. That's a great way to do it, too.
2: It is. I mean,
1: every credit card company will give you a 12-month summary that you can print out.
2: Right.
1: Exactly. And a lot of them will categorize them today.
0: Right.
1: I think it's really important, too, that people not overestimate how much income they'll need.
0: Yeah.
1: Because that could put you into, all of a sudden, you're overestimating
2: mode.
1: It's going to put you into panic mode, or it's going to put you into do nothing mode, because you're being like, well, these are my expenses. There's absolutely no way I could ever retire. It's like, it's just simply too high. Or you're going to put yourself, that might even be a way that if you're overestimating, it could put you in a scenario where you put yourself into more risks than you need to be. Well, I have to make X in order to support that lifestyle. So, real quick, let's run through the 8 that typically disappear or at least decrease in retirement. Andy, number 1.
2: Well, in order to contribute to a retirement account, you actually have to have income. So you can't put money into something like a 401k, a 403b, 457, or IRA, Roth IRA, unless you have actually wages and income coming in. So that does definitely go away when we stop.
1: And that's a big number for a lot of people.
2: It is.
1: A lot of people will be putting away 15, 20% of what they make.
0: Mm-hmm.
1: You know, you're making $100,000 and you're putting away, that's $20,000 a year,
0: yep.
1: Which is what, $1,750, $1,800 a month now that is not going to be coming out. So make sure you're accounting for that. Luke, what's the other biggie that comes on a working paycheck stub?
0: Yeah, so payroll taxes are going to go away in retirement. Social Security, think Medicare. You know, you're not having 6.2% of your paycheck reduced for Social Security. Obviously, your employer picking up the other 6.2. You're also not having a 1.45% reduction for Medicare.
1: Yep.
0: You know, you add all those things together, that's another 15.3% that you're not going to have pulled out of your Social Security or your IRA distributions.
1: Yeah, it's just not going to come out of that.
2: You can change a little bit of that around. I mean, it's like you don't pay for the taxes on that, but you do now pay premiums if you're at Medicare age. So there's some finagling there.
1: There's some handoffs, but it's still not as much as what it would be otherwise. You know, one of the other things that happens is many of you, especially in our area in the Fox Cities, it's not uncommon at all for you to live in, you know, it's not uncommon for you to live in Green Bay and commute to Nina for work or vice versa. So commuting costs typically go down.
2: Thank goodness, because then we don't have to deal with the construction either.
1: Yeah, we wouldn't have to deal with the construction or the cost of fuel today. It's like you were just telling me the other day, when we were in Phoenix here recently, just a week or two ago, doing more television episodes, and Andy had gotten a message from some of the folks on the farm here, and they're like, the diesel tank's empty. And I'm like, oh, God, don't tell me that.
0: Yeah.
1: Just absolutely ruined my day by telling me that the diesel tank is empty, and now we got to come out and have somebody put in a couple of 200 or 300 gallons of diesel. I'm like, I don't even want to do the math on that. I don't want to know.
0: Like, oh, shoot, I already did the math.
1: Oh, yeah. Oh whoops, I already did the math. That was pretty simple.
2: Unfortunately.
1: So commuting costs could change when you go into retirement. But you also want to factor in there, too, folks, and think about it, is that, yes, maybe your daily commuting costs have changed, but if you're a day tripper, if you're people that love to do long weekends driving and stuff, we got to factor that back in. If you're a professional, your attire is likely going to change.
0: Yeah, you're not going to need work clothes. Maybe if you're, you know, you take those work clothes to get dry cleaned because of the material or what have you. Yeah. Those costs go down. You won't be replacing them. You know, who knows what you'll do in retirement. Maybe you need more hunting clothes or fishing clothes. But for sure, the professional wardrobe budget's going to get reduced.
2: I know those man caves have a lot of expensive stuff in them.
0: Oh, yes. None of it's cheap.
2: No.
1: I think one of the other things that gets missed, and these are just, you know, these are just the little things, what we would call the little things, but during our working years, they add up into big things. Lunch is out. Daily coffee runs, running and getting bagels for the folks at work. That stuff adds up, and people don't realize how quickly it adds up.
2: I mean, you're the weird one, Sam. You go to Quick Trip and buy coffee because you like their coffee.
1: $1.65.
2: I know, every day.
1: And if the Quick Trip people are listening, please do not ever change the price of that coffee, because you're going to mess me up. Because when I get out, I always have change in the console of my truck. And that's what I do when I get change. It throws the console in my truck. So I count out my $1.65 like I'm a kid going into a candy store to get stuff. And I'm like, I know exactly how much it is, and I have exact change. So if you guys ever go to like $1.75, I'm done. I'm done.
0: Yeah.
1: The math won't math for me anymore.
2: But I can't believe the prices on some of the commercial corporate coffee shops.
1: Oh, like, insane.
2: You know. $5 to $7, I don't know, and if you get anything to eat, then you're like $12 to $15 or more. It's like, good Lord.
1: Yeah.
0: What if you go out most work days?
2: Yeah.
0: 3 to 5 work days a week, you go out for lunch or dinner, whatever it is for you, and then you throw in a coffee, like that's a lot of money over the course of a year.
1: It can absolutely add up. It really can. So life insurance, disability insurance, a lot of you don't carry that into retirement, and for good reason. There's typically not a reason to. Those premiums could go away. One of the largest monthly expenses that people have is what?
0: Their mortgage.
1: Mortgage, absolutely.
0: Yeah. So that's going to fall off. Hopefully you've got that paid off before retirement, or many of you are carrying, you know, interest rates that are very low. Obviously not the same as consumer debt. But once that falls off, I just met with somebody recently who in the next 2 years, their mortgage is going to be paid off. And that combined with the vehicle was going to free up $2,300 a month, which was a significant portion of what their retirement lifestyle was going to cost.
1: I mean, that's over $25,000 a year.
0: Right.
1: That's a big, big number, especially when you consider that it's not uncommon for you to come and visit with us and you're only going to pull $25,000 a year out of your retirement accounts.
0: Right.
1: So big numbers, they do add up. The one that's a given is child-related expenses, although we do know plenty of you out there. I'm not going to name any names, but you all know who you are, that you basically exchange your child-related expenses for your grandchild-related expenses because you are busy spoiling them out of their minds. But that one's okay. That's an okay expense. You can do that one pretty well. So we got some stuff that's probably going to drop off. It's going to decrease, but there will be some new expenses that are going to arise. We only got about 2.5 minutes left here. I'm just going to run through these real quick. And guys, as I go through these, just comment on them for me about what you're seeing. Healthcare costs for people in retirement?
2: Going up.
1: Going to be there. Mm-hmm. One of the things I think people don't think about is, Andy, you had kind of touched on this a little bit before, is that they are going to have a premium for Medicare that comes directly out of your Social Security payment. So people are like, well, I'm going to get, you know, $2,800 a month for Social Security. But, Luke, once you turn 65, you're not.
0: No. Your Medicare Part B premium is going to come out of there. So you're going to.
1: It's over $200 now.
0: Yeah.
1: And it goes up every year.
0: Correct.
1: And then also, if you need a supplement, then that's going to come on top of that. So healthcare costs, you're probably going to have more expenses there. Long-term care, it's kind of, you never know. Mm-hmm. Maybe you have long-term care expenses. Maybe you don't. Most of you are not going into retirement. It's 57, 60, 62 years old and buying long-term care insurance.
2: No, but 70%+ of people are going to need some sort of assistance.
1: A lot of them are. So at least we have to bake that into the formula and at least be aware of it, that this could be a drain on your retirement. Travel and hobbies, especially, you know, we call it that there's three distinct phases to retirement. The first 10 years is the go-go years. The next 10 years is the slow-go years. The last 10 years is the no-go years. But during those go-go years, you are typically going to have more expenses.
0: Right.
1: Travel, hobbies,
0: mm-hmm.
1: grandkids, all of that sort of stuff. And I'm also noticing, I've been using that phrase for ever, but I'm also noticing that the go-go years are starting to extend longer for people too.
0: Yes.
1: Where it used to be almost you could set your watch to it. It's more than 10 years now. So, folks, you're going to have some expenses that are going to go away. You're going to have some expenses that are not. You're going to have some expenses that you never had before. That's why you need an advisory firm that has your back and has your back specifically related to retirement. 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Send us a note. Let us know that you'd like to come in and visit, and we will have one of our professionals reach out to you. This is Sam Duell, joined as always by Andy Schooler and Luke Van Obel. You have been listening to Your Retirement Radio on WTAQ. We will be back here again the same time next week. We can't wait to share an hour with you again.
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16: Our This Day stories are heard on WTAQ Green Bay, Wisconsin, and on WUSZ in Hibbing, Minnesota. The rock and roll show in Duluth featured Buddy Holly. It was one of his last performances. 3 days later, he would die in a plane crash. And in the audience of that Duluth show was a 17-year-old man. He drove 70 miles from his home in Hibbing to be there. Just a few days earlier, his band, a group of high school garage musicians, had their performance at the high school dance shut down. The principal said the music was antisocial and was too loud. Now, this kid was more of an artsy student. He wrote poetry and painted, but he also played the guitar. And he said Buddy Holly, the biggest rock star of the day, looked him in the eye and inspired him to focus on music. That student, Robert Zimmerman, changed his name to Bob Dylan on this day, August 2nd, 1962. And on this day, consider the small things that give you direction in your life. I'm Chris Conley.
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15: hitting the brakes. I'm Paul Stevens, Fox News. President Trump says he's pausing for now any more strikes on Iran because progress has been made toward a peace deal.
19: This decision comes after the White House confirmed the Saudi crown prince spoke with President Trump yesterday. The president wrote on Truth Social, "We have just been asked by Iran and other Middle Eastern countries to hold off any attack and that the perimeters of a deal has been agreed to. This would include the immediate, complete, and total opening of the Strait of Hormuz and an end to Iran's nuclear threat." According to Axios, the Saudis expressed concern and asked for clarity about the president's plan of action. A second source with knowledge of the call said MBS urged Trump to de-escalate and refrain from launching the strikes.
15: Fox's Rebecca Castor, Saudi Arabia reportedly concerned its energy infrastructure could be targeted by Iran. Iran suggesting it was, quote, neither surprised nor passive following the Trump announcement. Strong dry winds are driving wildfires out of control near Spokane, Washington, and other parts of the Pacific Northwest.
20: Overnight, those winds backing down a little bit, only 5 to 10 to 15 miles an hour. Do expect those to kind of ramp back up as we get going through the day. And we'll stay dry. And then with those winds, where's the wildfire smoke going? Well, folks are dealing with that more in the central portions of the country as those upper-level winds grab that and then move it across more of the heartland in the plains. Still areas where you could see some wildfires today. That risk where it's critical from Montana stretching down into Idaho, over towards Wyoming, and then ultimately stretching further south, getting towards areas like Colorado, all areas where you could see some of those wildfires partially being driven by some extreme heat, and we still see those heat warnings in place through the central portions of the country.
15: And that's Fox Weather's Adam Klotz. Washington State Governor Bob Ferguson declaring a state of emergency. Almost 2 million acres across the Pacific Northwest have been burned by wildfires this year. 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
15: The state of Louisiana, now the latest state to open an investigation into Dr. Anthony Fauci after he repeatedly invoked the Fifth Amendment during a heated Senate hearing the past week. Louisiana, now the third state to announce an investigation involving Fauci, that state joining Florida and Alabama as well. Investigators are providing an update about the search for Nancy Guthrie, the mother of NBC Today Show co-host Savannah Guthrie, now 6 months after she was allegedly kidnapped.
25: The sheriff, Chris Nanos of Pima County, posted a video of the latest update in the case. The sheriff claims that it's still very active, though no arrests or significant developments have come in the case. In the meantime, the Wall Street Journal is examining how this case had trouble from the start, writing county sheriff's deputies at first minimized the importance of dried blood found on Nancy's front porch. They failed to seal off the property with police tape to protect sensitive crime scene evidence. Investigators spent precious hours deciding whether Nancy was kidnapped or lost. A search and rescue plane sat grounded until dusk, awaiting a deputy trained to operate that sophisticated surveillance system.
15: And that's Fox's Chanley Painter. The sheriff's office also releasing two ransom notes believed to have been sent by the kidnapper. Guthrie was reported missing from her Tucson home on February 1st. Police in Atlanta rescuing a two-year-old after tracking down a stolen car. The child's mother saying this all happened while she was delivering an Instacart order. This, she says, when a man tried taking her car with her child still in the back seat. Police tracking down the suspect in less than 15 minutes and arresting him. That suspect ID'd as 21-year-old Salim Martin has been charged with multiple counts, including kidnapping and theft. Authorities say the child is back with her family now and thankfully was not harmed in any way during all of this. I'm Paul Stevens, and this is Fox News.
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28: 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Let's say hello to Lisa Katara. This crazy weather. What is going on with all this crazy weather?
30: Well, they said this El Nino was going to be intense, and it is.
28: Tornadoes in the Midwest, 140-mile-an-hour winds in Wisconsin near Appleton, 250,000 without power. Dangerous storms on the East Coast. Jersey, water waist-deep in the streets. Pennsylvania, the streets look like rivers. Jeez, man. It's just
30: Spain
28: crazy.
30: Spain and France are burning up.
28: I mean, France is on fire. I don't mean
30: literally,
28: the lab. It's in crazy. In Spain, yeah. Flooded streets, fires everywhere, basements flood. You've had, oh boy. How long was your basement flooded? A year?
30: Yeah, but that was due to negligence on a contractor's behalf.
28: Oh.
30: And after people telling me for a year that it was not their fault, I proved them wrong.
28: I've had two basement floods. One was from a huge rain where something happened and water came up through the sewers. Oh, it's terrible.
30: Yeah, I mean, at a certain point, if your entire neighborhood is flooded because the city's systems are overloaded, there's nothing you can do.
28: Nothing.
30: I mean, there's no way to prevent that.
28: Yeah.
30: The second, we got a month's worth of rain, they said, in one day.
28: Gosh, that's
30: how can
28: crazy.
30: Any infrastructure be prepared for that?
28: You can't. That's
30: no.
28: The thing. That's why everything's flooded right now. Meanwhile, the U.S. and Iran have paused major bombing strikes. There's still a few going on right now. Mediators from Qatar and Pakistan are trying to restart negotiations. This is what I know. The gas station near my house is $4.80 a gallon.
30: Oh, boy. Whoa.
28: I filled up my wife's SUV on Wednesday.
30: Ooh.
28: And it was $82. $82.
30: And think about it. We live in an area where maybe you're driving 5 to 10 miles max a day.
28: Oh, gosh.
30: If you live in the suburbs, if you live in a rural area, you're easily driving 50 to 70 miles a day.
28: Right. Yeah. It's so painful right now.
30: Ugh.
28: It is. Something's got to give. Coming up on today's show, it's Shark Week, folks. What's your favorite shark?
30: A gummy shark.
28: What is that? Is that your...
30: It's a fruit snack in the shape of a shark.
28: What is that gummy brand that you love?
30: I forgot. There was a certain name for the shark one.
28: But what's the brand that you eat, the gummies? That you eat. And I'm not talking about the ones you buy from the pot store. You know?
30: No, I don't know. Welch's?
5: No, the there's a special name for it. Oh, my God. I can't even think of it. I pass the plant every summer when we drive up north.
30: Oh, Haribos. Those are gummy
5: Haribos,
30: bears.
5: Yes. I mean, oh, it's the same thing. They make everything.
30: A fruit snack is different than a Haribo.
5: And what is Haribo? How did they come up with that name? Is it a last name? How do you come up with Haribo?
30: It's German, right?
5: I have no idea.
30: Listen, all I know is they make the best gummy candies.
5: I mean, what are you, in third grade? Who eats gummies as an adult?
30: Listen.
5: Unless you want to get high.
30: I don't need to save all of those calories for a gallon of beer every weekend. I can eat 10 gummy bears here and there.
5: I got to tell you, I've put on a few LBs this summer with the beer. Everybody wants to go out. It's much fun.
30: It's called living, dude. Isn't it worth it?
5: It's so much fun. Shark Week. Kendall Burna is an environmental scientist. She stars in World's Biggest Mako, searching for one of the ocean's fastest and most mysterious sharks. Kendall will join us on today's show. The hammerhead, the great white.
30: The great white, yeah.
5: The Mako is a huge shark. I didn't know too much about it. I'm glad we have her on the show. Shark Week's fun. I mean, I'll tune in on Discovery. I like
30: it. Why not?
5: It's been going on forever. Probably as old as you.
30: Probably. I don't know.
5: Dating after 50. Think about your friends that are 45, 50, 55 that just started dating. Not easy. Victoria Vaughn is an educator. She was divorced and started dating after 50. She is the author of Oh, the Frogs I Kissed Before I Finally Found My Prince. Dating Over 50. She'll join us today. I could probably name 5 divorced guys that are on Bumble right now.
30: In some ways, I think it might be easier.
5: Because the pool's smaller? Isn't life about a numbers game?
30: You know yourself more. You know what I mean? Like, your boundaries are firmly in place. You know yourself more. You might have been in a long-term relationship that failed, so you go, you know what? I can't be with a person who works nights. I need someone who has the same schedule as me.
5: Right, you're not going
30: to
5: give.
30: It's easier to eliminate people.
5: Yeah, but the pool is much smaller, so it's harder to find that right person.
30: Yeah.
5: These guys are on Bumble. They all say the same thing. It's like trying to get a job at a job site. It just doesn't happen. You need a connection with somebody somewhere. Have you ever set anyone up where they're still together today?
30: I don't set people up.
5: My neighbor did it. They're still together to this day. 7 years.
30: Oh, wait. I was a setup.
5: What? Somebody set you up with your husband, Barry? Oh, my God. Do setups work? No, I don't know anybody that's been set up. What?
30: Yeah, but I haven't set anyone up. Like, I don't want to be in charge of your romantic destiny.
5: Who set you up?
30: His best friend from high school married a good friend of mine from junior high.
5: Oh,
30: and when I went to reconnect with her and have a drink, I met her husband for like 5 minutes, and he was like, "You got to meet my friend Barry." It was, I mean, it like literally within 5 minutes.
5: And why is that?
30: I have no idea.
5: Oh, jeez. And how long did you guys date?
30: Like a year.
5: Okay. You know when you know, right?
30: I mean, we were already like 30, so we were not going to slow roll it.
5: Well, think about people that are dating over 50. I mean, they know, so why not hook up and lock it in?
30: Yeah.
5: That's why you see people moving in or getting married right away. It's like, okay, I'm gonna ride this one.
30: Why not?
5: Yeah. Lollapalooza this weekend. Electronic music, Lisa, is the fastest growing music genre in the United States this year, according to a new report.
30: Interesting.
5: EDM is number one, followed by, what do you think number two is?
30: Country.
5: Country is number two. That is correct.
30: Yeah.
5: And number three, R&B.
30: Okay.
5: I've been to Lollapalooza. I go every single year. I've seen the EDM stages. It's two guys who look like bankers playing EDM music in front of 30,000 kids. And I'm not kidding. All in sync, jumping up and down.
30: That sounds fun.
5: Yeah. They're all having a good time. It's crazy to see 30,000 people jumping up and down with the beat of the music. Damn.
30: That's why it has to be held outside. No building can contain all of that jumping.
5: Yeah, people are going bananas. Some startling news this week about people like me who sleep with a fan. Do you have a fan going in your room?
30: My husband tried to send me this article. I read the headline and I said, don't care. Not listening.
5: I have a fan blowing in my face year-round. Even during the wintertime, because it's always too hot in our bedroom. It is. Sleeping with a fan may feel good for a lot of us, but doctors are warning it comes with side effects.

0: allergens to linger longer. Dry skin and eye irritation are additional concerns. You would think that it would dry out your throat. I've never had that problem.
1: You want to sleep with your mouth closed?
0: No, my mouth is... It's always
1: you're open. Just you just have a permanent olive oil coating on your throat, so you're fine.
0: I was born with that. I sweat olive oil. That's the thing.
1: You do.
0: To reduce risks, experts recommend pointing the fan away from your head and cleaning the blades regularly. So if you have a fan at home, I want you to think about this. Even your bathroom fan, you know, the exhaust fan in your bathroom, you got to pull out the vacuum, folks. You got to clean that puppy. Think about it. Every time you turn it on, there's dust in there. It's just moving dust around.
1: I'm too short.
0: I know you have to.
1: I can't reach.
0: You have to get a ladder. I get the ladder out of the garage. I bring it in. And probably once every 6 months, I clean the bathroom fans in the house.
1: It's just, I can't do it.
0: Part of being a dad, you know what I'm saying?
1: Well, I'm not a dad, so I'm not doing it.
0: Part of being a dad. And quickly, Macaulay Culkin reportedly met with Disney about a new Home Alone reboot.
1: Can we just leave it alone?
0: It's a bad idea. It always is a bad idea. Macaulay, don't do it. He was 10 when he made the movie. Now he's 45. Ain't gonna work.
1: He'll be the dad.
0: Quick break. More of the show on the way.
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8: Okay, look, you know how you're always talking about how you can simulate all that stuff from your computer? You know? What's the difference? Why can't we simulate a girl?
9: I don't know. I guess I could, but why? It's two-dimensional on the screen. It's not flesh and blood, Gary.
8: Well, I know that, but, you know, we can use it. Why? We can ask it questions. We can put it in real-life sexual situations and see how it reacts. Like, real fake, demented shit. You love it.
10: Back to the Pete McMurray Show. Here's Pete and Lisa.
11: That was Weird Science years ago, and look where we are now. How often are you using Chat or Claude or any AI? Using it
12: more
11: daily?
12: More than I want to.
11: I mean, daily, every hour, every second. There's people
12: I
11: that won't
12: do... I use it for work.
11: Yes, I think most of us use it for work. Do you talk to your AI? Do you say please
12: and
11: thank you?
12: No, I have not named it. I don't consider it a friend. I think of it as a robot. And when it messes up, I am terse with it.
11: It's everywhere. It's on your phone, your Gmail, everywhere. You can't get away from it. ChatGPT, the maker, OpenAI, came clean recently and said that its AI system hacked into another AI company on its own.
12: Yeah, that's not good.
11: So Chats, OpenAI, hacked another AI company, and the company didn't know about it. It did it on its own. So that's a little disconcerting.
12: Right. They specifically programmed it not to do that, and then it decided to do it anyway. And you're trying to tell me we're not going to end up in the Terminator situation?
11: After you craft an email, do you put it through AI to correct mistakes or add a little spice to it?
12: No.
11: If I'm sending a very important email, I am putting it in chat. And I'm like, hey, add a little something. And if I like it, I'll use it.
12: But don't you feel like if everyone's putting their emails through chat, everyone's going to start sounding the same, and people are going to start reading your email and zoning out?
11: Well,
12: I want to sound like me.
11: That's why you have to change it around. So it's just you're getting a little help. Don't write in chat's voice
12: tone, but I think a lot of people are going to be like, I'm a bad writer.
11: I'm
12: just going to let ChatGPT do it. And
11: right.
12: I don't have a voice.
11: When AI does something wrong, you say, hey, this is completely wrong. Do you tell them? Because I do. I feel like it's helping them program themselves.
12: Yeah, and I don't like it. I hate all of this.
11: Why do you hate it? It's technology. You have to embrace it.
12: I hate it because it's going to put a lot of people out of work.
11: Do you believe in human-robot love?
12: I believe it exists. I believe it shouldn't.
11: 1 in 10 Americans admit they've had a flirty and romantic conversation with an AI bot. I would never even think about that.
12: AIs are nice to you.
11: A survey of U.S. adults revealed that 11% admitted to getting hot and heavy with AI chatbots like Claude, ChatGPT, and Google Gemini.
12: You don't see why this is AI is bad. People are going to be like, an actual human might disagree with me. An actual human might push back. An actual human I have to negotiate my sexual kinks with. This robot, I can just go in and be 100% demanding. We're all going to suffer.
11: 1 in 8 say a conversation with AI has turned them on. I don't understand.
12: I can't compete with AI. I'm a human lady.
11: The survey found that younger Americans are far and away more likely to get steamy with AI than older Americans. Of course, Gen Z is number one. Almost 30% say they've had dirty conversation with AI. How does that come up? Hey, check my email and talk dirty to me.
12: I think you're lonely. I think people are lonely.
11: Oh, go outside. Go to the grocery store.
12: Mm-hmm. Right, but they're afraid of being rejected. AI ain't going to reject you.
11: No, they're not.
12: AI is not going to make fun of whatever weird thing you want to say in the bedroom.
11: Point. This declines sharply with age. As you can imagine, 16% of millennials say they've had romantically charged conversations with AI. I just want to know how they would start. How do you start a conversation to get you going? I don't know what you type out. I don't know. And I need visuals, not words on a paper. Compared with 9% of Gen X and just 2% of baby boomers. I don't think a lot of baby boomers are using AI. Maybe that's the reason.
12: I think if baby boomers knew they could talk to it and it would talk back, they would 100% start relationships with AI. They are no different than anyone else.
11: I know you're going to be shocked by this. Men were about twice as likely as women to report romantic or sexual interactions with AI.
12: Yeah. Like I said, I mean, what man doesn't want a sexual object that is not going to reject them,
11: yes,
12: not going to make fun of them,
11: yes,
12: and is going to say yes to whatever they want?
11: But again, it's just words on a page. Am I missing something? Are they sending images?
12: Well, you're not a reader. A lot of people use words on a page and imagine
11: the
12: world in your mind.
11: 15% of men said they've had flirty conversations with AI in the last month, compared to just 8% of women. Here's a big question for you. A quarter of Americans believe that flirting with AI counts as cheating in a relationship. Do you?
12: No, but I think if you spend more time with AI and avoiding your partner, that's not great.
11: Well, if you're talking dirty to your computer, you don't think, if you read
12: how
11: your...
12: How is that different than you watching porn, which I think most people are okay with? It's not. It's not human. But if you start saying, you know what, I'm going to wait till my partner falls asleep, and I'm going to... And if your partner's reaching out to you for a connection and you're like, it'll be easier for me to just talk to AI later.
11: Jeez, man, that's so sad. Gen Z says getting romantic with AI is a deal breaker in a relationship. And almost half of us believe that it's a form of cheating, talking to your AI. Dirty.
12: It's also like, AI takes so much resources, right? It takes so much energy, it takes
11: yep.
12: so much water.
11: Right. Yep.
12: And we kind of all are being forced to use it for work because we want to keep our jobs.
11: Right. Yeah.
12: It's like, can we find a way not to use it
11: for
12: in our
11: sex?
12: Personal lives?
11: Oh, I don't think so. I think we're stuck. Especially if it's not going to talk back.
12: Yeah, exactly. Wouldn't you love a version of Lisa that doesn't talk back?
11: Yes. Thank you.
12: Mm-hmm.
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25: Now is the time, President Trump says, for Iran to make a deal over ending its nuclear program.
26: 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But that's going to take them forever to rebuild. Already, it'll take them many years to ever rebuild.
25: The president has threatened strikes on bridges and power plants, something he said on Fox and Friends he doesn't want to do.
26: They break the deal. 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

0: stay north of 50. Most of us have that friend recently divorced, hasn't been out with another person in years, thrust back into the dating scene after 50. That's exactly what happened to our next guest. So, she wrote a book. It's called, Oh, the Frogs I Kissed Before I Finally Found My Prince. Let's welcome in Victoria Vaughn. Thanks for taking the time. I love the name of your book.
1: Thank you. Thank you. Thanks for having me.
0: What's your story? So you were married 30 years and you got a divorce and you were thrust back into the dating world.
1: That's exactly what happened. I was 55. And believe me, Pete, the dating pond is more like a little puddle. You know, all dating ponds have frogs, but the puddle had a lot of frogs that would emerge with Samsonite baggage all over. And we all have it at that age anyway.
0: Yeah, yeah.
1: Marriages, divorces, kids, mortgages, debt.
0: Mm. It sounds so depressing. Lisa and I were talking earlier. She thought, since you're older and more mature, you know exactly what you want. But I said, you know exactly what you want, but the pool is much smaller, so it's harder to find that person.
1: Yes, that's exactly right, yes. I talked about male frogs, but women can be frogs, too. So I'm sure I was the frog in some of these instances I talked about in my book. So.
0: Well,
1: no, I wasn't. I wasn't the frog.
0: Well, tell us about your first date after your divorce and what was going through your mind. Was it like, wow, dating has completely changed?
1: Well, I was scared. I didn't know what to expect. I mean, I hadn't dated in 31 years. So your expectations are a lot different whenever you're older. Because whenever you're younger, you're thinking about, will he be a good husband, a good provider, a good father, blah, blah, blah. You're already past all that at that age. So now you're looking for companionship and truth and honesty and fun and things like that that kind of aren't as important. The things that were important to you when you're younger aren't quite as important to you when you're older. But I also, you know, found that it was kind of like shopping in a thrift store. You find, you're trying to find something that has all its parts that doesn't smell. And
0: oh, that's so true and so
2: funny. I would
0: funny.
2: Imagine that some people dating after 50 go in wanting, like, hey, I know I want companionship, I know I want friendship. And some people dating after 50, especially if they got out of a long-term marriage, might be thinking, I just want to try every ride at the carnival. Did you find that you found a lot of those kind of people who were just like, I just want one or two dates and I'm out of here?
1: Oh, absolutely I did. Right. And I think that's why it's so important to kind of state your expectations. Are you looking for long-term? Are you looking for a plus one? Or are you looking for a booty call? Because
0: yes,
1: they're all out there. And, you know, if I'm looking for long term and you want a booty call, hey, you know, it's not going to work for me anyway. It might, no. So it's good to kind of let all that stuff out of the bag right at first.
2: Was it hard to stay true to the lane you chose? Because I think when the pool is so small, you might think, I'm not in for a booty call. You see someone who says, I'm into booty calls, and you might think, you might be tempted to think, oh, I'll just go on a few dates with them, and they'll like me so much, they won't want to just only be that. How do you not fall into that trap?
1: Well, you do, because you think, mm-hmm. Well, maybe they'll learn to like me because I'm such a wonderful human being, and, you know, maybe I can change them. Nope, not going to happen, but you know, that's the lesson that you learn.
0: Right.
1: Also, you know, you start to settle. You think, okay, maybe he's not out there. This one will do. But no.
0: Oh, don't settle. What surprised you most on the first date? Your first date out of your divorce, what surprised you the most?
1: Well, to me, you know, I looked like I was 17, and I felt like I was, you know, 17, and of course I wasn't. And the picture he had posted looked like he was 17, but then, you know, his dad shows up. So that was not really, but, you know, I realized, hey, I'm older. This is not a teenage boy.
0: The pictures people post are always 10 years old. Always. Because they're looking for the best picture of themselves, and they're like, oh, I remember this, and they think it's just a few years ago, but it's really, in reality, it's been 10 years.
1: Exactly, right. Or, you know, they post a picture with 12 other people in the photo, and you're trying to figure out, wait, who are you? Which one is you?
2: Right.
1: Yeah, one of the guys that I encountered said he looked like George Clooney's cousin. He was pretty far removed from that family tree. He looked like the love child between Andy Griffith and Alfred E. Newman.
0: Oh,
1: from
0: wow.
1: Mad Magazine.
0: Oh, yeah, yeah. Oh, my gosh.
1: A little delusional there. He was very funny, though. He had a great sense of humor. It really made me laugh, but he was really also a jerk. You can read about him. His name's Hickey in the book.
0: Oh, wow. Well, people are listening right now. We're talking to Victoria Vaughn. The book is called Oh, the Frogs I Kissed Before I Finally Found My Prince. There's people listening that are doing exactly what you did after your divorce. They're jumping back into the dating pool. Give them some tips.
1: Oh, boy. You might want to read the book. I wish I would have had the book whenever I started this odyssey. It might have saved me some time.
2: Right.
1: I guess the first thing I would say is you be you. You know, don't try to be somebody that you're not, because that's a pretty, that's a facade you're not going to be able to keep up with. I think Oscar Wilde is credited with saying, be yourself, everyone else is taken. So go ahead and be yourself. Because let me tell you something, whenever you find the person that's right for you, they're going to love you warts and all. And you them.
0: Warts
2: that's
0: and
2: true.
0: All. I love that. Lisa's line is you be you. She's been saying that for years. It's so funny when you say that, but it's so true. Just be
1: it
0: yourself.
1: True.
0: Yeah.
1: Exactly.
0: Yeah.
1: Right.
2: Well, if you're not presenting yourself,
0: yeah, but
2: who,
0: at
2: are they,
0: first, we,
2: who are they attracted to then?
0: Victoria, we always talk about this. The first one or two dates is always a game. It's a dance. You don't want to reveal too much.
1: I know.
2: But you shouldn't go into the first date saying, I'm a neurosurgeon.
0: Well, of
2: when
0: course.
2: You're really a preschool teacher.
0: Of course.
2: You have to go in being a preschool teacher.
0: Right.
1: Exactly.
2: That's what I'm
1: right.
2: saying.
0: But don't reveal.
2: I'm not saying that you reveal all of your worst
0: much.
2: Tragedies on your first date. No, but you have to be who you are. If you're serious, be serious. If you're funny, be funny. If you drink, drink. If you're not a drinker, don't drink just because you feel pressured to.
1: Exactly. Lisa, you're summarized it very well. The other thing I would say is date your wage. No finance, no romance. Mm-hmm. And whatever I mean, date your wage. If you are a preschool teacher, you're not going to have a budget of a neurosurgeon.
2: No.
1: So we don't have to go to the fancy restaurant. And also, you know, are we going Dutch here? I mean, I don't mind paying my own way, but I need to know that ahead of time. And
0: right.
1: I certainly don't want you to spring on me, hey, are you going to pick up the check?
0: Right, right. Always work that out before the date. Hey, we'll
1: exactly.
0: split it. This is the first time we're meeting. And always
1: right.
0: meet for drinks and apps. Don't go to dinner. Too much of a commitment.
1: Oh, perfect. And, you know, whenever I would meet them for the first time, it was always at a Barnes & Noble. Because they have a coffee shop there, and, you know, if it didn't work out, I could buy a book and go home. But, but you know, it wasn't too much of a commitment. You're right, Pete. You don't want to go to dinner because, you know, it could turn into a real disaster real quickly. So, but, yeah, drinks and appetizers or just coffee is fine.
0: Do men over 50 date differently than women over 50?
1: Oh, yes. Yeah. Okay, so I was 55 when this started. I did not look like Cameron Diaz or Julia Roberts. You know, they were 32. It's funniest thing, the guys over 50 kind of sort of wanted one of those people. But, boy, you better look like one of those beauties. And, you know, without significant cosmetic procedures, that's just not going to happen. So, you know, I had to be me and age gracefully.
0: You
1: I
0: be
1: mean,
0: you, yeah.
1: I be me. That's true.
2: Did you ever get the feeling that they were auditioning people to take care of them when they're old?
0: There's a lot of guys that want to get in a relationship to have that woman take care of them. I know a
2: yeah.
0: ton
2: yeah.
0: of guys like that.
1: Both of you have hit the nail on the head, because I say in the book, they were looking for a nurse or a purse.
0: That's so true.
1: Exactly. Yes, I did find mostly people looking for purses, but there were a couple that they're not in the book, but, you know, grow old with me and you can take care of me. And okay, no, not. I'm not your girl. I'm not going to do that.
2: That's not attractive to women.
0: No,
2: it's not attractive
0: not
2: to
0: anybody. No.
1: No. No, no.
2: No.
1: No, you know, and I don't think I would want, I wouldn't ask somebody to do that. I'm being me. I'll take care of myself until I can't, and then somebody in my family will pitch in. I'm not expecting some guy to do that for me.
0: Some random. So. Did you find the prince?
1: I did, yes. And I met him through eHarmony, and we were married for 12 and a half years. Unfortunately, he's passed away.
0: Oh, I'm sorry. Wow.
1: Yeah. And in fact, he's the reason I wrote the book, Pete, because I was mourning him. I was sitting in my living room one day thinking about him and how we met, and I thought, you know, I had to go through a lot of fogs to find you.
0: Good for you.
1: I started writing those stories down, and pretty soon I had 12, 15 stories, and I gave them to a friend. She said, you know, this is really funny and insightful. You got to think about publishing this. And I thought, yeah, right, yeah, no. But I did. So, and it's out there for people to enjoy. If people don't want to read about me, they can start on chapter 4, which is Bob, my battery-operated boyfriend. Every girl should have one.
0: Well, good for you for writing this book, and you're just a delight. It's Victoria Vaughn. The book is called Oh, the Frogs I Kissed Before I Finally Found My Prince. Victoria, thanks for your time. We appreciate it.
1: Thank you so much, Pete and Lisa. I would like to say that 10% of net profits for the book are going to the Michael J. Fox Foundation for Parkinson's Research. Because my prince did have Parkinson's. So thank you so much for having me, guys. I appreciate it very much.
0: You got it. Thanks, Victoria.
1: All right. Take care.
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11: High fly ball, deep left field. This ball's way back and way gone. Wild Bill, a three-run shot, struck him out. 103 with the fastball yet again, 103.3. Fly ball left center field, hit well. Racing back is Torres at the track. Well gone! Christian Yelich, his fourth of the season. It's a two-run shot.
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20: What are you wearing? 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
21: Yeah. We're throwing a Robert De Niro party.
22: Oh.
21: Should be pretty loud. It's probably going to go pretty late, too. I'm a taxi driver, De Niro.
23: Yeah, I meet the fuck as De Niro. I'm watching you. I'm watching you.
24: Peeing that mole on your face. Did you do that yourself?
23: Yes, I did. Yes, I did.
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26: We used to get invited to a midsummer party like 7 years in a row. We would go. It was zero fun. It was two-packed, random people, always a theme like the white party or the Hawaiian party.
2: This sounds like it would be right up your alley. Too many people.
26: Yeah, but
2: see, like, you love dressing up and having a joke costume.
26: I do, 100%. It was just a weird vibe. And the randoms that you didn't really want to talk to.
2: I don't understand. You want to talk to everyone?
26: My point is, one year I said to my wife, why are we going to this? We never have fun. Let's just not go. And for the last 10 years, we have not gone to this party. It's the best decision that we've made.
2: Isn't it funny how we do things, and we don't realize that we are adults with free will, and we can just stop. I think we're so, like, ingrained. Well, like,
26: I have to show up for this. Oh, they're going to miss me. I have to show up.
2: We go to this every year, or like, oh, it's Easter. You have to have lammy cake, even though making the lammy cake, everyone hates making it, and then no one eats it, but we have to do it because Grandma did it, and then one day you wake up and you go,
26: no.
2: You don't need to do this.
26: It's not good. No. Some of us become selectively social as we get older. We have fewer friends as we age, but we appear happier than ever. I wish you could see Lisa moving her arms up and down. She's so happy. No one is more selectively social than you and my wife, Sarah. It's so funny. I don't need new friends. I go, why not?
2: I want friends. that I can tell my most embarrassing story to.
26: Mm-hmm.
2: I don't want to play the what do you do for work game. I don't care what you do for work. I just don't care.
26: Yeah, you don't care.
2: I don't.
26: Yeah. It may look like people are withdrawing from the world. Psychology suggests something very different is happening, Lisa. You're going to be happy to know that you're pretty normal. Research has consistently found that many older adults intentionally focus on deeper, more meaningful relationships rather than maintaining large social circles.
2: Yes.
26: So as we get older, we kick people off the island. We don't want to deal with it anymore.
2: It's not that I don't want to deal with it. And there are people that I am acquaintances with that I know I could be better friends with.
26: Mm-hmm.
2: But nobody has time. You know what I mean? Like, they got little kids. We're all busy with work, with our families. And so it's hard to see my old, olden-timey friends, let alone make time for new people. Like, there's just not enough hours in the day.
26: Do you ever meet someone at a party and it's like, oh, my God, we could be best friends, and that's the last time you see them? Just enjoy the night.
2: You see them again at a party in 10 years, and you pick right back up. And
26: right. It's great. Yeah. According to decades of research on socio-emotional selectivity theory, people tend to prioritize emotionally rewarding relationships as they perceive time as more limited, a.k.a. you're getting older and you don't want to have to deal with the meatheads or the drama queens.
2: Yeah, or just worried about, like, offending someone if I say the wrong thing.
26: People want higher quality social connections. Here's some reasons that seniors or the older adults, how about we say the more mature adults, tend to be a bit more selective about who they hang out with. Quality over quantity. As we age, we realize a few great friends are better than dozens of casual acquaintances.
2: Yep.
26: I mean, you still have those groups where you're going to show up and you're going to be part of a huge group, but you're really not connecting with anyone.
2: I mean, that's you, but yeah.
26: What does that mean? What? You're not going to those things. Spotting red flags gets easier as you mature. Life experience makes it easier to recognize toxic, one-sided, or manipulative people. So true.
2: 100%.
26: Because you've been through those experiences like, uh-oh. He's just like that dude I met 10 years ago. Stay far away from him. He's bad news, man.
2: Yeah.
26: Time becomes more precious. Jeez, man, as you get older. What do they say? The old Irish saying, the days are long, the weeks are short. I mean, time just flies by. It does. Yeah, Charlie McMurray.
2: Summer feels like a blink.
26: Charlie McMurray's a senior. He's going to be a senior in college. Yeah.
2: Wild.
26: You've known him since fifth grade, I want to say. Emotional energy is limited. Work, family, health, and responsibilities leave less emotional bandwidth. Many people protect their energy by focusing on friends who lift them up, not wear them down.
2: 100%. We all have that, like, one friend who crosses into a dark place at some point. And then everything is negative from then on out. The grocery store, the milk was a temperature too hot. My cart got stuck.
26: I had
2: to walk. Like, they'll find negative in everything and complain to you about it. And you're like,
26: I just saw a buddy the other day.
2: Yeah, like, if you're going to be upset about everything, don't call me.
26: I just saw a buddy the other day, and it's like, let's look at the positive side, man. You're healthy. You got a great family. And a great job. You own your own business. What's wrong? Always unhappy. Always.
2: Yeah.
26: Boundaries become stronger. Lisa, say no gets easier with age. Hey, Lisa, come and meet me. Come and meet me at Lottie's. Nope, can't do it. Sorry. Not going to do it.
2: Listen, invite me with a proper notice and we'll get a Lisa in attendance.
26: Oh, really?
2: Okay. 10 minutes does not notice me.
26: I love that quote right there. I'm going to keep that forever.
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1: A mass massive wave of strikes on Iran halted for now. I'm Ann Carrick, Fox News. President Trump claims the U.S. and Iran are closer to a peace deal. Fox's Rebecca Castor has the details from Washington.
3: President Trump says the perimeters of a deal have been reached with Iran. That includes the immediate and total opening of the Strait of Hormuz, and that is why Iran and other Middle Eastern countries have asked him to hold off on this attack. According to Axios, that decision came after the Saudi crown prince spoke with President Trump yesterday and expressed concerns over his plans for massive new strikes against Iran. It was said to be one of the largest bombing campaigns on Iran to date and likely would have targeted energy infrastructure. Qatari mediators held separate talks with U.S., Iranian, and Omani officials yesterday on reopening the strait. Axios reports those talks made progress.
1: Saudi Arabia reportedly is concerned its energy infrastructure could be targeted by Iran if the U.S. followed through with the strikes. Iran responding it was neither surprised nor passive, and it remains alert. A wildfire in Spokane, Washington has burned more than 3,000 acres. Fox Weather's Adam Klotz has the latest.
4: Winds, dry conditions, hot conditions, all spurring on these fires. There's a number of them across the western United States, a whole lot actually across the Pacific Northwest, and smoke's funneling out into the country. Some of the thickest smoke across portions of the Intermountain West getting down into Texas. The upper level winds really driving that. Still a risk for some wildfires today across portions of Montana as the weather's dry. And yes, it's still hot. Heat alerts across the west, including Montana, but stretching down into the desert southwest. We are going to see some records fall today. Colorado to Wyoming, all over 100 degrees. Phoenix, closer to 115 degrees.
1: Washington State Governor Bob Ferguson declared a state of emergency. Almost 2 million acres across the Pacific Northwest have been burned by wildfires this season. A burn ban also is in effect to prevent new fires. 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
6: That heat's going to be out there for one more day.
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1: A bombing at a restaurant in central Moscow leaves at least three people dead, including the suspected female bomber. More than 20 others are injured. Moscow's mayor calling it a brutal terrorist attack. The explosion happening Saturday evening in the Russian capital. Authorities have launched an investigation, but so far no group has claimed responsibility for the attack. Spain is installing a 1,600-foot sea barrier along its border with Morocco after tens of thousands of migrants breached the frontier over the past week. The Spanish government says at least 67 migrants died during the crisis. Spain's interior minister says more than 48,000 migrants already have been returned to Morocco. With dangerous heat gripping the region, Maricopa County, Arizona, opens hundreds of heat relief centers as officials try to curb a growing number of heat-related deaths. Fox 10's Megan Spector with details.
22: Triple-digit heat in Arizona may feel routine, but taking it lightly can be deadly. Maricopa County health officials say at least 40 people have died from the heat so far this year, with hundreds of more cases under investigation. That's more than double the number of heat deaths confirmed at this time last year. Data shows that about one-third of those deaths were people experiencing homelessness. That number expected to increase. But that means 50% of people who die from the heat will have had a roof over their heads. That's why the county has more than 250 heat relief sites across the valley for anyone in need.
1: County health officials say older adults face the greatest risk, adding most heat-related deaths involve people age 60 and older. The U.S. Postal Service worker arrested in Florida for allegedly stealing a winning lottery ticket and trying to cash it herself. Well, the Pick 4 ticket worth $2,600 was mailed by the winner to a family member and later was reported missing after it never arrived. The suspect now is facing multiple felony charges, including grand theft, filing a false claim for payment, and mail theft. I'm Ann Carrick, and this is Fox News.
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14: That was Elizabeth Hurley. Remember when we had her on with her son, Damien?
2: I sure do.
14: Stunningly beautiful. I felt like she was flirting with me. I mean, I felt a vibe there. I really did. There was something going on.
2: That's weird.
14: And then we talked about her, how I follow her on Instagram, and she's in a bikini, and I felt like it was weird that I hearted the bikini pictures with her son on Zoom.
2: I mean, the whole movie that they were in together was very crazy. Mm-hmm.
14: Yes, 100%. But Elizabeth Hurley has a new boyfriend. I had no idea. And she said she had a feeling that she would like his daughter. Do you know who she's dating?
2: No, I don't keep track of celebs.
14: But never in a million years, Elizabeth Hurley, who could be in the supermodel category, smoke show, she's dating Billy Ray Cyrus.
2: Okay.
14: And the daughter she was talking about was Miley.
2: I love how you're shocked that a stunning woman is dating a mid-looking man. It's like the oldest trope there is.
14: That only helps guys like me. I love this.
2: It's so annoying for
14: us. I love it
2: so
14: much. Elizabeth revealed that Miley's been on her radar for years prior to dating Billy Ray Cyrus. She's adorable, she said. I've been lucky to meet some of his kids, and they seem fabulous. Do you know how many kids Billy Ray Cyrus has?
2: Three?
14: Six.
2: Oh, dang. Okay.
14: By the way, Elizabeth Hurley and Billy Ray Cyrus have been dating for a year and a half.
2: Good on them. Keep it secret.
14: Speaking of music, Lisa, do you crank the tunes when you're in your car with someone or have people over at your house?
2: I mean, crank makes it sound like they're loud. I play.
14: You play the music in the background when people are around?
2: Yes.
14: Okay, so you have a party, you got the tunes on.
2: You want to set a vibe, but I don't want people screaming at each other.
14: Now, I went to a party, I guess we started inside, but we were outside on your deck. Were you playing music inside too? Because I know you were playing music outside.
2: Maybe, I don't know.
14: A lot of Beatles on that playlist. Did your husband put that together?
2: You can't. Listen, the Beatles put that playlist together.
14: The average music fan, that's good. I like that line. The average music fan will do 2/3 of their listening alone.
2: I believe that.
14: Totaling 379 solitary hours a year, which seems kind of sad, but if you listen to music, you got your headphones on. Everybody does.
2: Or you're alone in your car.
14: Right. Alone in your car, headphones. When else are you listening to music? When you have people over, that's
2: cleaning,
14: it.
2: Cleaning.
14: Yeah, mowing the lawn, okay. Mm-hmm. But I'm usually listening to a podcast.
2: If you were, like, doing work in your garage, would you have music on?
14: Why do you think I do work in my garage? Like what? What am I doing?
2: I don't know. Things that men do in the garage. You tinker?
14: I'm not tinkering with anything.
2: Well, some people got like workshops out there where they're fixing up their car or their lawnmower or their snowblower or whatever.
14: Yeah. I take the blower and I clean out the garage after I mow the lawn. That's it. I'm not doing anything in my garage. I'm not hanging out.
2: Of course. So white collar.
14: I know dudes that drink in their garage. I would do that. I drank in my neighbor's garage before. That's such a guy thing to do.
2: I feel like it's like, it feels like a comforting hug somehow. It's weird. It smells like gas and tires, and yet everyone just puts out an uncomfortable lawn chair and is happy as a clam.
26: When was the last time you drank in someone's garage? Because I can tell you when I did.
2: What, like 2 days ago?
26: Last Thursday.
2: Yeah, exactly. Exactly.
26: It's been a while for you, hasn't it? Most songs are heard through headphones or while alone in the car rather than part of a shared experience. In fact, only 8% of all music listening happens at live events.
2: Yeah, who can afford a live event?
26: God, you're right. It's so expensive.
2: Too expensive.
26: But listen to this. Those who attend live music events discover 4 times as many new artists as those who never go, demonstrating the role live music still plays in helping people find new music. So true.
2: Yeah, you get sucked into the energy of the room and how they're responding to the opening band, and then it makes you more into it.
26: You're going to love this, which is why, looking back, about 60% of over 30s believe music was a far more communal experience back in the 90s.
2: Oh, Jesus.
26: 33% said they listened to music with others much more regularly in the past than they do today, while 25% fondly remember creating and sharing mixtapes with friends.
2: I'm going to shove a mixtape up your bum.
26: This is why people like me loved music back in the day, because you could hold it in your hand. Now it's on a playlist. You're kind of looking at it. I mean, when you had an album or a CD or a cassette tape, you could read the liner notes. You could hold it in your hand. You put it in something and you press something to play this music.
2: But that's like your experience. I think the younger generation now are having their own love story with music, and they're getting it in ways that we don't understand, that they'll look back on in 20 years and say, God, the way we had it was better.
26: For Gen Z, music discovery is through social media, especially TikTok. 34% saying they only discover new music once it's gone viral.
2: Yeah.
26: I mean, it's hard to find new music. We had this conversation. Where do you find new music?
2: The Spotify.
26: I know that. But how does...
2: But even Spotify annoys me, because I want to find new music, and it's always like, we made this playlist for you based on what you already listened to. And it's like, no, expose me to... I want, like,
26: how
2: music
26: do you,
2: roulette.
26: That is my number one pet peeve with Spotify, because they put together playlists that the music I already have on other playlists. I don't need another playlist with the same music.
2: No,
26: I want new music.
2: Thank you. Amen. Praise.
26: What about finding that special someone if you're not making 100 large?
2: I mean, most people aren't making 100K.
26: Money and romance are deeply connected, Lisa. Got some sad news. 1 in 4 of us believe their financial situation has prevented them from finding true love. On average, Americans say a salary of $106,417 is needed to attract a partner.
2: I mean, I understand, but that's just not realistic in a lot of places.
26: If you're not making 100K a year, you're listening to music alone. 78% of Gen Z tied salary to finding love versus only 32% of baby boomers. 15% have ended a relationship due to finances.
2: I mean, I think that makes sense. I think the boomers had an easier upward trajectory of you get your foot in at the door in the mailroom, and you could work your way to be CEO. And those opportunities don't really exist anymore. So if you meet someone who's working in the mailroom, you might look at them and be like, it's always going to be mailroom.
26: Or someone with credit card debt. Have you dated someone with credit card debt?
2: Not for very long.
26: I dated a girl for a cup of coffee. She had $42,000 in credit card debt.
2: Mm-mm.
26: And we were in our late 20s. I'm like, I can't lock this one in. I got to run from this.
2: Yeah, no, that's not acceptable.
26: Not good. Gen Z says they would absolutely break up with people if they had poor finances. Yeah. Can love survive if one person is a spender and the other is a saver?
2: Depends on how much they make.
26: 106,000. What was that? $106,417.
2: Mm-hmm. If you spend more than what's coming in, you're not going to survive.
26: Gosh, that's the American way nowadays, man. Just spend, spend, spend.
2: It is wild to me how much we put on credit and just hope it will pay it or not pay it off in the future. We don't need all the things we buy. We don't need them. They're not going to make you happy.
26: Well, maybe a little bit. A shirt can make me happy. A pair of pants, new sneaks.
2: And how long does that happiness last?
26: I mean, for a while.
2: Yeah, it's not lasting.
26: The top reasons people break up. Number five, lack of effort. So they're really not making the effort and things just kind of fizzle out. Number four, lack of trust.
2: Mm-hmm.
26: You're lying, broken promises. Number three, poor communication, not talking, not listening. Hey, it's not you, it's me. I just need time. Number two.

0: No, pass.
1: I have never seen more magnetic eyes in my life.
0: Lies.
1: Hey, you have great shoes.
0: Oh, Lord.
1: Women love that. I've said, hey, wow, your shoe game is on. I feel like women love that compliment. They do.
0: If it's true, but like if I'm wearing a scuffed up pair of old shoes, like,
1: well,
0: you know,
1: I'm not going to do that. You're going to shift.
0: Don't just say a line because someone said compliment her shoes. You got to look at the shoes. Are they worth complimenting?
1: Two more. If I didn't have to go to work tomorrow, I'd kidnap you and take you to Paris.
0: Ew, skeevy.
1: Settle an argument. First date drinks and apps or dinner and drinks?
0: I think it should be coffee.
1: See? You responded. The last one worked, folks!
2: excuse me, do you know how much polar bear weighs?
3: No, how much?
2: Enough to break the ice. Hi, Fred Searing, how are you?
4: Let's try the Australian kiss. It's a lot like the French kiss, except down under.
2: Excuse me, do you think these bar napkins smell like chloroform? I'm kidding. Fred Searing, can I buy you a drink?
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4: 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Fly ball, left center field, hit well. Racing back is Torres at the track. Well gone! Christian Yelich, his fourth of the season. It's a two-run shot.
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6: Chili for his mixtape. We're not a bunch of frat guys trying to matchbox 20, all right? We're trying to mastermind a heist here.
7: Man, I love a good mixtape. I love it.
8: I used to do those back in the day.
9: I'm over the mixtape. It was like dudes would make you this tape of 2 hours of B-sides. Not B-sides, not A-sides. Like the worst track on the
8: album. You were dating the wrong guys. You were dating the wrong guys. You were hanging out with the wrong people. Ugh. I put hits in there. I put songs with meaning in there. That's what I do with my playlists. If you want me to send you my playlist, just reach out. I'll send anyone my playlists.
9: But every guy thinks that their mixtape is the one with the meaning.
8: 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That would be me.
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9: Don't make me listen to deep cuts of Depeche Mode and Morrissey.
8: I would never do that to you. No. Maybe Springsteen from the early 70s, off one or two, his first two albums. Now, be honest. When you take your dogs for a walk or get in your car, are you listening to new music? Or are you playing the exact same songs you've been listening to for the last 25 or 30 years?
9: Oh, no, I mix it up.
8: Do you?
9: My playlist on Spotify has songs from 2026 to, like, 1945. Like, it's all over the place.
8: Who from 2026?
9: Oh, I just learned
8: about
9: this new band
8: for me.
9: Called Buttered?
8: Buttered?
9: Butter?
8: Like,
9: I don't know. They
8: buttered
9: had some
8: bread?
9: Good... They had some good jams, so, like, Instagram will feed me bands, and then I check them out on Spotify, and I'm like, yeah! And then I add them to the list, because I'm trying to stay current.
8: Now, why wouldn't you share that with me?
9: Because you just want to keep listening to R.E.O. and Bruce and Aerosmith.
8: I love R.E.O.
9: You have your, like, list of songs, and I don't think you deviate.
8: I do deviate. I love listening to new music. I love going to festivals and finding new bands. Greta Van Fleet. I saw them at Lollapalooza, I want to say, 6-7 years ago.
9: That's new?
8: they were new at the time. Greta Van Fleet is that band from Michigan that sounds like Led Zeppelin. So, yeah, I can find new music.
9: You found the new music that sounds the most like the music already on your list.
8: Well, one song can instantly take you back to your friends, high school, college. What was your senior year song in high school? Do you remember?
9: No.
8: What? Really? That was a big deal when we were in high school.
9: I do remember that Green Day song, Time of Your Life, was like real popular around.
8: Right there in the 90s, man, when you graduated, sure.
9: Yeah, but it doesn't like there are certain songs, if I haven't heard them in 20 years, will bring me back. Like recently a song came on from my high school years that I hadn't heard in a while, like probably 20 years, and it gave me weird feelings. But like the hits that are still played all the time, like... if I've heard it 10,000 times, it doesn't have the same effect.
8: Yeah, but if you're in a certain moment, like if I play Born to Run, which was our senior year song, along with Baba O'Reilly, if I play either one of those songs and I'm by myself or on a run or working out, it does take me back there. It makes me happy.
9: That's so weird. Like if I hear it still regularly on a weekly basis, it doesn't feel tied to that time period anymore.
8: Born to Run takes me back to high school. The Stones and Billy Joel, college. I mean, I can go right back there, man. Yeah. Stones, my first job. AC/DC, living in Rockford, Illinois, back in the early 90s.
9: Listen, I will say that the entire album, Chronic 2001 by Dr. Dre.
8: Oh, boy.
9: That brings me back.
8: Does it? What are your top five classic rock tunes?
9: I don't...
8: Or your top five songs, if you had to name five. It's always hard for you to put together a list. I mean, Born to Run would be in there. Gimme Shelter would be in there. September by Earth, Wind, and Fire would be in there. A Zeppelin tune, maybe Over the Hills and Far Away. AC/DC, Back in Black.
9: I feel like it always changes. There would definitely be a Brandi Carlile song.
8: Okay.
9: There's going to be something off of the Pinkerton album by Weezer because, God, that album's a banger.
8: God, you love Weezer. You love them. Music lovers are suffering from tunes on a loop, listening to the same tracks and albums over and over again. We all do it, man. We all do it. A poll of 2,000 people who describe themselves as serious music fans found 70% listen to the same tracks and artists over and over and over again.
9: Mm-hmm.
8: Yeah. So you're listening to your favorite song 343 times a year.
9: Not me.
8: A lot of people are. You go to a party, just, like, you're not playing new music. You want to hear old tunes that makes everybody happy. How many artists are...
9: A lot of work.
8: The average person, how many artists in their rotation?
9: Four.
8: Six.
9: Yeah. It's not that many.
8: That's not very many. I mean, I have many artists. I have different playlists. I have for slow times, upbeat times, many different artists.
9: But see, that's the thing, is that you make a playlist. So then anytime you're in that mood, you're listening to the same playlist.
8: Yeah, but if I want to be in a good mood, I'll put on Pete's playlist or the Brothers playlist.
9: But it's always the same 20 songs. That doesn't get boring?
8: No.
9: Do you at least hit shuffle?
8: Of course, every single time. Yeah. Send me new music. I am open to...
9: So boring.
8: I am open to anything. By the way, the study found 41% haven't listened to an album in full from start to finish in years, which is true. No one does that anymore.
9: I do.
8: Nobody. What? You are. No one does that, listens to an album start to finish.
9: No, I did, because you know what album came out last year that really likes being start to finish is Lily Allen DeBest End. That is a story from start to finish, and that album is amazing.
8: We are out of time.
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8: It's Shark Week, folks. Our next guest doesn't just study sharks, she swims with them. Kendall Berna is an environmental scientist. She stars in World's Biggest Mako, searching for one of the ocean's fastest and most mysterious sharks. Let's say hello to Kendall Berna. Happy Shark Week.
27: Thank you. Happy Shark Week to you guys as well.
8: I had no idea what a Mako shark was. I looked it up. Let me see if I have all the stats correct, okay? A Mako shark is the fastest shark in the ocean, one of the fastest fish in the world. Is that true?
27: That is true. They can travel 35 miles an hour and do burst speeds up to 40, maybe even faster.
8: Jeez, man. That's like a car. It's crazy.
27: Oh, yeah. They're like shaped like little torpedoes of the sea.
8: They're 8 to 12 feet long and anywhere from 200 to 1,200 pounds. Is that right?
27: Yeah, they can get larger, though, and that's the premise of our show, is trying to see how big they can get.
8: And where do you find a Mako shark? We're not going to see that in Florida or California, are we?
27: Oh, yeah. So you can find a Mako basically anywhere in the world that the temperature is over 61 degrees Fahrenheit. California is where we're studying them for the show. And where we happen to be finding them eating things like marine mammals, because we have such an abundance of sea lions here.
8: What's the biggest Mako shark you've ever seen?
27: I want to say, I mean, north of 13 feet. We've seen some really big Makos. The problem is actually being able to scientifically measure them. So that's kind of the tricky part, is a lot of what we're hearing about Makos being bigger is bycatch from fishermen who don't really care. You know, it's not really the scientific community going out and actually giving them a proper measurement.
8: I would think you could eye it up since you've been doing this for so many years, right? That's about 12 or 13 feet.
0: It's moving 30 miles an hour.
27: Yeah, and that's what we mostly do. But on Shark Week, it gives us the opportunity to do some of these kind of fun out there experiments that we wouldn't normally do otherwise in science. So I always say that Shark Week is basically giving you the opportunity to do your, like, 10-year-old sort of science experiment brain in many ways. Because, you know, usually you're getting grant funding through institutions or academia or something like that. Shark Week is really like, what's your craziest idea?
8: Oh,
27: let's do that one.
8: Yes.
0: What have you learned this year filming Shark Week?
27: I mean, just how big Makos can get.
8: They're huge, man. And their skin is like sandpaper, is that right?
27: Yeah, so their skin is made up of, it's actually essentially like more equivalent to teeth. They're called dermal denticles, and so it feels very equivalent to sandpaper, because it really is just like tons of tiny, tiny teeth on them, basically.
8: Oh, wow. Man.
0: That's awful. That term made my whole body shudder, and I do not get skeeved out. That's skeevy.
27: You don't like the term dermal denticles? I like that. That's like the new, what's the term that everyone hates? Moist? Moist is moist. Dermal denticles is your new moist.
8: That's going to be my new check-in name at a hotel.
0: Dermal denticles.
8: That's great. We're talking to Kendall Berna. It's Shark Week, folks. Are you in the water when you're studying these sharks? Are you in a boat looking down? You have to be in the water, right?
27: Yeah, so you know what? If the question is for Shark Week, yes, we are in the water. Shark Week very much wants us in the water interacting with them, which is what is so fun about it. Very often in science, you're just on a boat sort of tagging the sharks. But for Shark Week, we want to get that in the water footage. You know, it wouldn't be that exciting to just watch a show where people are on boats tagging sharks all day. So this is an opportunity every year to actually get in the water and look at the sharks face to face. And I will say, Makos are one of the most intimidating. Actually, I think they are the most intimidating shark out there when you're face to face with it. They're very intelligent. They have a very large brain to body ratio. So when you're underwater and looking at them with a mask on, they very much recognize that you're not prey. They know what you are. That doesn't mean they're not still going to come test you, but they know what you are, and they're very confused and they're very curious, and they do a lot of circles around you. But it's really cool too. If we put like a piece of tuna next to us or something, it's very cool to watch them come attack the tuna.
8: A piece of tuna next to me so the shark shows up. Do you ever have one of those moments where you're like, uh-oh, I think I went a little bit too far here, and you got nervous?
27: Yeah, of course. But I mean, it depends. You know what? This is my fourth year doing it, and you get more and more comfortable with both the animal and the people you're in the water with, because you have to remember, I'm just there interacting with the shark and being on camera. There is someone next to me who's doing that with a camera also.
8: Ah, okay.
27: So making sure that you're comfortable with the person you're in the water with, or sometimes you're alone with a GoPro type of thing, but usually when you're in the water with someone else, you kind of have to just do this dance together of your head is on a swivel at all times, and they're looking at one side, you're looking at the other side, and you sort of just have to really have each other's backs. And I would say the only moments I felt uncomfortable are if I felt like I was in the water with someone who was reckless in any way.
0: I was going to say, like, you want to make sure you're getting in the water with someone who's not going to panic and do something chaotic when they get scared.
27: You know what? I would say for that would be the normal world version of it, is you don't want to be in the water with someone who'd panic and get scared. With kind of like Shark Week veteran videographers, the bigger worry is getting in the water with someone who's way too comfortable with sharks and going to rile them up in some way. Because, you know, they are wanting to get the best footage, so.
8: The name of the show is called World's Biggest Mako. Kendall Burna is our guest. If I fell in the ocean, what's the first thing I should do if I spotted a shark?
27: Not panic. So the thing that, I mean, sharks have so many different senses that we don't have. And one of those is a, you know, a lateral line that goes down their back that helps them sort of measure movement in the water. And so the thing that you could do to appear most like a injured or dying animal is start to splash around. So that sense is going to be a better one for them than their sight, for example. So if you start to splash around, it's not that they're going to, people will say, you know, sharks will smell your fear. It's not that. It's that they're going to sense in many other ways that you are flailing around. And sharks, like, you know, they like Uber Eats like us. They don't want to have to go for the hardest hunt. They're going to take an easy meal. So that's why sharks are so often kind of like the garbage trucks of the sea as well. They're picking off the animals that are weak, injured, flailing. So if you can see, if you don't want to seem like an injured animal, that's the best thing. So if you fall in, you see a shark, you can try to casually, calmly get out of the water. Do not make a big splash.
8: Just calm down. I know it's a 13-foot Mako shark next to you. Just remain calm.
27: Exactly.
8: Float on your back. Everything's fine. I mean, but attacks on humans are very rare with Makos, correct?
27: Yeah, and I would say largely that's also because they're not really where humans are in the water. So, like, white sharks, great white sharks off California, especially this summer because there's a heat wave happening, are going to be in the areas where people are swimming at the beaches. Whereas Makos are a bit more pelagic, meaning they like to be in deeper water, a bit more offshore.
8: Right.
27: So I would say one of the main reasons that's the case is that you don't hear of Mako attacks is in large part because they're not overlapping as much. But also usually white shark attacks are very often juveniles.
8: Oh, okay. So they're younger great whites compared to...
27: Yeah.
8: And what's the biggest misconception that we have about great whites? Because we've all seen Jaws, and we feel like if there's a great white in the water and we're swimming, we're done.
27: Yeah, you know, there's an account, I think he was on Shark Week as well. His Instagram account is The Malibu Artist, and he's out daily doing drone videos of white sharks in California. And he's nowhere near these people, so he'll be filming white sharks basically swimming under swimmers on California beaches every day right now. Oh. And thankfully the people don't realize it, because I think once people realize there's a shark next to them, they are much more likely to start splashing, panicking, looking like a dying seal. But he's filming videos every day of just people right next to sharks, and they have no idea.
8: I mean, Shark Week's been around for like 40 years. Is it, it's has helped the shark community.
27: Yeah, I think, you know, that's what we like to think, is that we're creating this entertaining content that's also scientific, but we have to have that level of entertainment. And in there, we can always put a level of awe and slight fear, but also respect and dispel some misunderstandings. You know, we're showing the most intense moments of each of these interactions. There's many moments where I'm under with a Mako and it feels very peaceful. Those aren't making Shark Week, but I swear you could do the equivalent like meditation app version of Shark Week with certain footage where it's just like us calmly being in there with a Mako passing by, like, ah, you know, and those moments aren't making it, but that's a good thought. We should do the alternate channel next year. It's just,
8: I don't know,
27: peaceful.
8: If get the ratings.
27: Shark images.
0: You start playing it at 1 a.m. so everyone can just fall asleep with the sweet shark footage.
27: Yeah, exactly. But yeah, it has to be, you know, Shark Week has to always walk that line of appropriate respect and fear of these animals, because they, you know, we come to watch Shark Week because we want to see the massive teeth and we want to see them jumping out of the water.
8: Yeah.
27: So that's why we're showing all of that, but we're also trying to weave conservation and, showing that we all do this every year with the sharks, and we manage to do it safely.
8: And how did you fall in love with sharks?
27: Good question. I grew up in L.A., and L.A.'s water, I would say, is a little scarier. It's not where I would first have somebody start scuba diving, necessarily. It's a little colder. It's a little darker. It is where I learned, but I then eventually moved to the Caribbean. I lived in the British Virgin Islands for 7 years, and that water is warm, inviting, bath water, crystal clear, and I started doing some more shark research down there. And so then that just transferred. But I love whales too. I love dolphins. I love all sort of marine megafauna. But sharks are a particularly fun one because they just freak everyone out. So it's a fun one. You go to a party, you show people your shark footage, and they're like, what is wrong with you?
8: Oh, my gosh. My wife grew up in northern Wisconsin, and she's deathly afraid of sharks. She's never seen a shark, never been by a shark. Nothing but afraid of sharks. It's so weird how people are afraid of things that they've never even seen or been around.
27: I think it's more likely to be that you're afraid of sharks if you grew up on lakes because you never got that exposure. So if you grew up in the ocean going, I go to the ocean every day and nothing's ever happened to me or my friends, you start to realize your odds are pretty good. If you grew up at a lake, you're like, well, why would I risk it now? I went my whole life without a shark attack. I don't want to go to that place.
8: You're right, she did.
27: Where it could be.
8: She grew up on a lake. That is so true. Well,
27: I think it's the lake effect. That's pretty common.
8: The show is called World's Biggest Mako. It's Shark Week. Kendall Burnett, thanks for your time. We appreciate it.
27: Thank you, guys. Have a good day.
1: That's a 20-footer.
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16: Yeah, for Pete's Sake!
8: I'm a big Conan O'Brien fan. Love Conan. I've seen his talk show in real life many times. I listen to his podcast religiously. I've reached out to get him on our show over the years. No dice.
0: He's busy.
8: What do you mean he's busy? We're all busy, Lisa. We all got stuff. You can take 5 minutes, pick up the phone, call the show. Tried to get our show on his Sirius XM channel. No dice on that one. If you follow Conan O'Brien on Instagram or watch his podcast, you were wondering what's going on with the slick back hair.
0: Yeah.
8: Conan O'Brien has revealed a bad case of sunburn to be the reason for his new slick back hairstyle. He joked, I'm a greaseball. I'm so greasy. Fans were wondering what the heck was going on when a new video taping of Conan O'Brien Needs a Friend, his podcast, featured him sporting not his traditional big pompadour hair, but a 1950s grease back look.
0: Yeah, well, sometimes you got to make a change.
8: People were upset, and guess what happened? The internet blew up, Lisa. Gosh, man, we all hate change. It's just, what's going on here? What happened to Conan's hair? According to Conan, the reason for his new do goes back to his attendance at the grand opening of the Obama Presidential Center in Chicago.
0: It was a nice weather day that day.
8: When Conan learned about the event, which was scheduled to run over 3 hours and it was going to be outdoors, he decided to put on some sunscreen on his face, on his arms before he left, and he attended with his wife, Liza. When it's over, I'm so glad, he thought to himself, that I put on sunblock and I'm feeling really good about myself, because he looked over at Stephen Colbert and David Letterman and they look bright red. Well, guess what? A day or two later after the event, I felt like my skull was on fire. Then 2 days after that, it got really, really itchy, and it looks like a snow globe. So he had to put lotion on it, and he slicked it back.
0: I mean, okay, but why are we talking about this?
8: Because the internet blew up. Yeah, you're fair-skinned. You can't go out in the sun. You got to put sunscreen on.
0: I mean, I wear sunscreen, but Conan and I are very different shades of white people.
8: He's translucent, right?
0: Yeah.
8: Yeah. Okay. Sneakers can serve a lot of purposes. They can make a fashion statement, provide an athletic edge, or even serve as a place to stash your booze. Fireball Cinnamon Whiskey is launching Fireball Sneaks, a limited edition sneaker featuring a compartment designed to hold the brand's new stash flask. A resealable 200 milliliter pouch that holds up to four shots of Fireball.
0: Fireball is whiskey?
8: Well, I mean, I don't think so, but they call it Fireball Cinnamon Whiskey. The black and red high tops feature Fireball branding, including flame detailing, along with a pocket beneath the tongue engineered to hold the flask. Sneaker culture is all about being ready for what's next, whether that's chasing a drop or making memories with friends. That same hype around discovery and the element of surprise inspired the stash flask and our sneaks.
0: And then people wonder why security takes so long at a concert.
8: See?
0: Because now we got to check for booze in the sneakers.
8: I was thinking, what a great idea. Because the metal detector's not going to go off. It's plastic. It's a plastic flask. How great is that? Fans can enter through the FireballSneaks.com for a chance to purchase a pair of Fireball Sneaks for $25.
0: Whoa, that's cheap.
8: Yeah. I looked at the sneakers. They have flames on the side. They look like Air Jordans, which with a few tweaks. They're actually pretty nice. Would you want a pair of the hot red with flames, the high top Fireball Sneaks?
0: No. And let me tell you why.
8: Oh, boy.
0: Who's going to wear them? Dudes. Who has stinky feet? Dudes. And then they're going to be like, hey, would you like a shot from the stinkiest part of my body?
8: Can you imagine going to a festival and someone pulls out that from their
0: shoe?
8: They're
0: like, oh, the beer line's too long. But don't worry, guys. I got it. Hot sneaker boots. It's hot from being on your foot.
8: What about Lollapalooza when they're hiding the bottles a month before? Don't you think it's going to be a little warm drinking vodka at the festival? Isn't it the same thing? God. And finally, does having a nice-looking home make you more attractive?
0: Yes.
8: If your curb appeal lacks appeal, chances are so do you. New research suggests people who are dating and own or rent a home revealed over 7 in 10 believe the exterior of a person's home influences their level of attraction to them.
0: I think it just goes to show, like, you got things in control.
8: Another 86% equate being able to take care of an outdoor space with a potential partner's caring ability.
0: Yeah.
8: When I started dating my now wife, I lived in a dump with blue couches. So I don't know if this is true.
0: Yeah, but you were younger. If you were dating someone in their mid-30s and up, and their house was a disaster, like there's trash in the front, there's weeds everywhere, there's cobwebs on the door, you'd be like, I don't want to use their toilet. I don't want to have any food from inside. Like, if they don't respect their property, do they respect themselves?
8: And that does it for us, folks. Remember, if you missed anything on the show, just search Pete McMurray Show wherever you find your favorite podcast. And please subscribe. You guys have a great day, and we'll see you next time. Bye-bye.

0: to tell you being prepared isn't paranoia. It's love. It's what we do for the people that you do anything for. So go to Byrna, BYRNA.com/Glenn.
1: Let me move to Barack Obama.
0: Well,
1: have you hear what he said? Cut 14 about J.D. Vance.
2: One of our major parties has been captured by politics that is not that subtle about suggesting that we the people means a certain kind of people. That
1: oh, my gosh.
2: You know, when you have the vice president, the current vice president, making a speech that is basically a blood and soil version of we the people, that it matters who your parents were and how long they've been here, despite him being married to an immigrant, daughter of an immigrant himself. You know, that's echoes then ideas about who can be a citizen, who belongs, who gets to make decisions.
3: 100 years ago, a vice president could not stand up and make a nativist argument if he was married to the daughter of an Indian immigrant. But today he can. So we move from malice to hypocrisy. That's progress.
2: That is progress.
3: Now,
2: listen, hypocrisy is progress.
3: Because
2: it means that you feel guilty enough.
3: Oh, my gosh.
2: Either lie to yourself or others.
3: Yeah.
1: Okay, stop. I get it from Barack Obama. I don't get it from Malcolm Gladwell. I'm sorry. Malcolm, you're smarter than this. You are smarter than this. Wait, you're buying into that he's a blood and soil kind of guy, which means, you know, that's a Nazi, blood and soil, okay? So you're buying into the premise that J.D. Vance is a Nazi, that he believes in blood and soil, that he believes it matters where your parents came from.
4: Is anybody aware of J.D. Vance's parents?
1: I mean, you know, I don't know if they came over on the Mayflower, but if they did, they were probably in the hold of the Mayflower, you know, in a little prison down there because they were trouble. I mean, what? I have not heard J.D. Vance ever say anything like, you got to be white, you have to be European, you have to be from the Mayflower. I've never heard him say anything like that. And then he marries an Indian. He marries a woman who is an immigrant, or her parents were immigrants themselves. And yet they use that to say he only married her because he feels guilty. What kind of assumptions are you? You are so unbelievably arrogant to assume you know the heart of a man and make those kinds of assumptions just because he says, hey, we need to control the border. I know you both loved Alexander Hamilton, the musical. Read Alexander Hamilton. You know, as we pointed out in the Golden Door, the special on Torch, Alexander Hamilton was the strongest on it. He was like, no, nobody. We've been having this argument for a very, very, very long time. And it does not have to do with race. It has nothing to do with race. It might with some, but those are the Torch people. Those are the people that were, by the way, being funded by the Southern Poverty Law Center to be able to afford the Torches and their robes and their cute white pointy hats. I mean, that is outrageous to make that assumption. And then to sit there like it's an absolute fact. I don't know about anybody else, but I'm tired of that. I'm tired of that on my side, and I'm tired of that on their side. By the way, did you see that the latest poll shows that Gavin Newsom would be beaten by Kamala Harris? You want to talk about trouble for a party. Gavin being beaten, no, a rock being beaten by Kamala Harris. One of the worst politicians I have ever seen in my lifetime. No. I have to, that guy has to go to, what was that guy's name who was like, yeah, and then we're going to Minneapolis, and we're in Minnesota, and we're going to go to Iowa. And New Howard Dean, boy, that guy was a piece of work, wasn't he? Horrible, horrible candidate. Kamala Harris only beaten by him. in the bad candidate. And Gavin Newsom, and it looks like she's the front runner. Oh, I would hope that they run her again. Please run her again. Please run her again. I'm going to start just saying, so you know, every time I say this, I'm lying. So I'm going to start saying, you know who I'm really afraid of? It's Kamala Harris. That's who, boy, just don't run Kamala. Can you imagine Kamala Harris in a debate with J.D. Vance or Marco Rubio or my shoe? I mean, woo!
5: Glenn Beck will be back.
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9: There is something he is doing now that the Treasury Secretary, Scott Bessent, was not doing last week, which is sort of saying, well, in their heart of hearts, people know. Scott Bessent, who I generally like, but man, I was getting nervous about him a couple weeks ago. He was like, well, in their heart of hearts, people feel pretty good about the economy. No, they don't, dude. You got it. You have to confront that. Mm-hmm. And gas prices are front and center for everybody as a gauge of how they are doing personally. That's a real thing that you have to confront.
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0: a determined man. What it does is make him go get the key in front of his wife. There's no lock. There's no key. We're the wife going, what's happening here? 2 weeks ago, Congress printed a very stern warning label on the side of the American housing market. And somewhere in a conference room this morning, somebody is looking at that bill and they're reading it as a recipe. Wait a minute. They just gave us a recipe on how we can legally make all this money. And so nothing's going to change because the system is flawed. And nobody wants to take on the system. No one will actually talk about the system. And that's what I want to talk to you about here in the next 30 days or so. I want to talk to you about how this system is rigged, but not in the way you think it is, not in the way the socialists think it is. And if we actually want to make a difference, we have to take on that system. Now, let me get back to what the insider said. The insider said, I want to read it exactly, that my daughter, she's 20, and she's, you know, living out on her own, pays her own rent, and she likes the president. She voted for the president. But she's just asked me, why does the president only seem to care about Iran when I can barely afford gas? This is the critical thing that no one is talking about in the media. We have talked about this, but let me give you another analogy for this. Think about your house. You're standing in water because a pipe has burst. So you patch it with tape. The water stops. Everybody claps. Then the tape dries out and the basement floods again. That was the first term. What did he do? The basement was flooding. There was no, we needed jobs. We needed the economy turning around. So he knows the levers to push and pull. He can take out the tape and he can wrap the pipes and he can get water out of the basement so it's dry. But soon as he left, that tape popped open. And we're back into a worse situation because somebody wants that tape off. Okay. Now here's the rule that you can take to the bank. And this is the problem with Congress right now. Anything one man can do with a pen, another man can undo with a pen. It has to be codified. So watch what he's doing now because he can't get Congress to do anything, right? You seen Congress, the bill, whoa, we did the big, beautiful bill. Yeah, I'll practically break your arms. For some reason, you won't do things like the Save America Act. So he knows he can't get things done through Congress. He has to fix the system. So how are you going to fix the pipe? How are you going to make sure that you're not putting tape there? Because somebody can take the tape off. You have to replumb the entire house. When I give you the rest of this analogy, I think you're going to see exactly what's happening and why we're not seeing the dramatic change in the economy that we had in the first term. First, so much damage was done because of COVID and because of Biden that the economy cannot bounce back as fast as it can. But he's also not trying to do that. Because that's tape. He has to spend his first 2 years replumbing the entire house. And I'll show you exactly how he's doing that here in just a minute. So stand by for that. Also, one of the greatest portrait artists, I believe, of our day is a guy named Mike Malm. And he's a friend of mine. And I was painting this painting of the president's mother a few months ago, and I had like 3 days, and I can't paint that fast. And I asked Mike, can you come over and help me with this? And so he came over and he helped, and it's this beautiful painting. So gave it to the president. I just got a note from the president. Glenn, prime location on the way to the White House. Took down, that makes me so happy, took down President Wilson's wife, Edith, and put up Marianne McLeod Trump. President DJT. I got to tell you, to know that a painting that I gave the president is there in the White House is amazing. You can see it on tour. Ask the tour guides, apparently. You can see it while you're on tour if you tour the White House. But the fact that it replaced Woodrow Wilson's wife is a dream come true.
1: Incredible.
0: It's an absolute dream come true.
2: Glenn Beck.
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5: 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Racing back is Torres at the track. Well gone! Christian Yelich, his fourth of the season. It's a two-run shot.
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1: You know, in the first hour, we were talking about something cool we've done with AI.
0: Yes.
1: And we set a budget on remodeling the upstairs of the house. And Lisa wants everything done, but the budget would really only cover the bathroom.
0: Okay.
1: And then she had this great idea, what if you did it all yourself? And then I had a response of, huh? I've never done anything like this. So I turned to AI, and I'm using ChatGPT.
0: Okay.
1: I started with design, took a picture of the bathroom, went out there, we found tiles. 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

0: typically say, like, yeah, I'd like to send all my data to this USB port. Sure. And even if that's happening, it's still going to ask you, do you want to trust this? And you got to put in your PIN. So that's why they ask you that when you plug your computer or your phone into your computer for the first time. So is there a similar security risk when using a public wireless charging pad? I don't think so at all. Maybe a malicious charging pad could theoretically try to trigger something through NFC, but I don't think so. I really think that the risk is very low here. With that said, if you want to practice good data and privacy safety and precautions, I would always bring your own charging cable, plug in using your own adapter, and, you know, but I don't think using a public wireless charging pad is really going to be a problem. I really don't. Thanks for the email, 888-RICH-101, 888-742-4101. You probably heard the news this week that researchers at Anthropic now say one of their AI models accidentally hacked into a real company computer system during a security test. The AI thought it was working inside a fake sandbox environment, you know, practice environment, but because of a setup mistake, it actually had a connection to the internet. Whoops. Well, then it went on to find weak passwords and other security flaws, just like a human hacker would, and it did its thing. And Anthropic was like, wait, what? So the important thing here is that the AI did not invent a new way to hack. It just found the mistakes faster than a regular person could. But I think the big lesson here, because we heard this about OpenAI last week, now we're hearing it about Anthropic. I think a little of this is marketing, but we'll leave that aside. I think here is the main thing here. Right now, AI companies are doing all these systems, the testing in very controlled environments. But in the future, probably right now, criminals are going to use these same AI tools to look for weaknesses in real companies and even your personal devices. It can check thousands of things in the time it would take a person to check just a few. That means even a small security mistake would be found very quickly by AI. The good news is companies are starting to use, and they are using AI to defend themselves by finding these problems and fixing them before hackers do. But here is the thing you need to know. Going forward, cybersecurity is only going to become more important because now we're leveling the playing field. You've got the bad guys using AI to find everything faster and exploit it faster. But the good news is companies also have AI to help find those holes before the hackers do, and patch them. But the bottom line is, you can no longer, if you are a small business or a regular person, you can no longer take cybersecurity for granted. You need to be in on it. You need to understand it. You need to practice cybersecurity basics. 888-RICH-101, back after this.
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